0: That's our train that runs between central New Mexico, where Albuquerque is and where we live, north to Santa Fe, our state capital. Every summer, the Santa Fe International Folk Art Market brings in folk artisans from around the world to showcase and sell their art. Their art includes paintings, sculptures, baskets, tapestries, rugs, instruments, furniture, toys, household goods, and so much more. Each piece is unique, and each is considered folk art. Since 2004, when the Santa Fe International Folk Art Market began, artists have earned more than $31 million at the market, money that further impacts and helps more than a million people. We want to know more about the artists and unpack what folk art is. So we started by talking with Leslie Fagry. She's the Director of Education at the Santa Fe International Folk Art Museum. And we started by asking our kids' crew how they define art.
1: Well, I think art has a lot of different definitions depending on who you ask. But I think it's creating something beautiful or something that is meaningful to you.
2: To me, art is really anything that you find beauty in. So it can be playing an instrument, or painting a picture, or making a sculpture.
3: I think all nature is art to me. It forms a ginormous picture of something little for some other people.
0: Yeah, I think that's a beautiful thought, that art is nature. But Leslie, when you're talking about folk art, you mean something very different, don't you?
4: I do. I mean, yes and no, because folk art is all of those things in a way, and it expresses all of those things. But folk art really came from a tradition coming from a community expression, and also from people who couldn't go to art school or maybe didn't have special art materials at home. So in a way, they looked right around themselves. And maybe in their backyard, is clay nearby, or is there wood nearby? Or I have to make a sweater to stay warm in the winter, but I want to make it beautiful. So a lot of folk art is very everyday, ordinary things that we want to make beautiful. People made baskets and they thought, oh, they're kind of, you know, we want to make them recognizable. They come from our community and they're special. So let's just use these two colors and make a special design in it. So when someone looks at that basket, they know it comes from our village or our community, and it's beautiful, but it also carries things for us.
3: Could folk art be handmade?
4: Well, that's another really good question. It's actually something we talk a lot about at our museum, because we used to think of folk art as always having to be handmade. And it would be whether you knit a sweater or make a basket or make a mud painting, like some places in Africa, then they actually paint with mud. It's there and it makes beautiful designs and decorations. But sometimes now, for example, a lot of the materials we use, they might be plastic or they might be synthetic things. And some people think that, you know, some part of it can be handmade, but some part of it can maybe be machine made. So it's not quite as clear anymore.
0: So folk art is an artistic expression of culture, often using heritage or generational artistic traditions and materials that people have on hand. There are a lot of photos and examples of the folk art we saw posted at this episode page, where you'll also find our learning guide to explore folk art even more. Our learning guides meet and cite national education standards so that they can be used in the classroom. Find this one at childrenshour.org. Look for folk art. When we come back, we'll be on the train to Santa Fe with Joe, Thorfinn, and Addie from our kids' crew, going to the Santa Fe International Folk Art Market, where we're going to learn more about folk art from the artists themselves. Stay tuned. 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

0: what folk art is and also learn a bit about it.
1: I want to find out what the difference between art and folk art are and what are some of the stories behind some of the folk art people create.
2: I also want to learn what folk art is. I have never really heard of it before, and I'm really excited to meet new people and talk to them about like their careers.
3: This is the Children's Hour. We're on the Rail Runner with some of our crew going up to the Santa Fe International Folk Art Market. It's the largest folk art market in the world and generates more money for the artists than any other folk art market anywhere. We're excited on the way to the Santa Fe International Folk Art Market.
4: I think folk art is something that have a tradition that can go back from 200 years behind.
5: It's all made by hand, and it's generally something you learned from your parents or an elder in your community. It's a knowledge that's passed down the generations.
6: I am a second generation artist. My father was an artist.
7: I started learning when I was 8 years old from my mother. I'm that fourth generation.
8: আমাদের এটা পরম্পরা এই পেন্টিংটা.
9: He has been practicing this art from his childhood and his father inspired him to come in these techniques.
5: You're seeing culture, you know, every place has a different environment, different materials that are available to them, different things to make their art out of.
0: I'm seeing a bunch of booths with many different types of folk art. I'm passing one with a bunch of jewelry. Right now I am seeing many different textiles of fabric, and they all look quite beautiful.
10: My name is Gasali Adeyemo, and I'm from Nigeria, southwest of Nigeria, and I'm a textile artist. I work with natural dye called indigo. Indigo is a very powerful color in my country.
0: Your art has lots of designs in it. How do you make it?
10: The technique you see right here on the table, I have a traditional Yoruba tie-dye, and I have some of them called adire, which is from tapioca, cassava, and also the one you see with the colorful also is batik.
0: Cool. Thank you very much.
10: You're welcome.
1: This booth at the folk market I'm stopping at is full of very beautiful, super colorful clothes with all kinds of different patterns. We're going to talk to the person in the stand who makes them.
11: Yes, my name is Abdullah Khatri. I'm from Gujarat. This craft is actually our community tradition. Basically, we are dyers in our community. So we do this bani craft since around 450 years ago. Me and my brother, we started again in my family. So we were learned this technique from our friends and family, other relatives. So that's the way we started. We learned this technique and we think, why don't we do this as our livelihood?
1: How do you make this?
11: We are mostly working on two techniques. One is bandhani. Bandhani means to tie and dye. But it started from the tracing design on the fabric first, and then we follow that design, and then we tie it, and then we dye it.
3: You just heard from multiple artists that we spoke with at the Santa Fe International Folk Art Market. There were more than 162 artists from 52 countries. One of the voices you heard was Jean Crawford. She's a volunteer at the Santa Fe International Folk Art Market's musical stage. Not only does the market have artisans, it also has music from around the world. This is the Children's Hour, where we're learning about folk art. Remember, this episode comes with a learning guide. Find it at childrenshour.org. Look for this episode, Folk Art. Up next, this is friend of the Children's Hour, Fa Lu.

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1: Grandma likes to part my hair in two. 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She tucked the juicy jasmine in.

chance.

0: 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I'm Katie Stone. 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

0: That was The Quilt by Saul Paul featuring Red Yarn from a release called Be the Change. You're listening to the Children's Hour, and today on the show, we're exploring folk art. Our kids' crew went to the Santa Fe International Folk Art Market this summer, where we're learning what folk art is all about from the artisans themselves. Let's join Joe at the stage.
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0: So another one of the booths has an assortment of pots in all different shapes and sizes.
1: My name is Nqamsile Nala. I'm from South Africa in a place called KwaZulu Natal, and I'm from the Zulu tribe.
0: When did you start making this art?
1: I started when I was, 26, but I never really got into it until last year. That's when I started to make serious pottery and I was in it.
0: How do you make it with all the designs and stuff?
1: Okay, so the first thing is to dig clay from a clay mine. It's called red clay. And then we sift the clay after we've grinded it into a powdery texture. And then we take the stones out and then we soak it in water overnight. And then we knead it like you would with flour when you're making bread. And then we start making coils. And then we coil the pot until it's complete. And then we shape it. And then after it's dry enough to handle, we take a sharp instrument and then we start making incisions on the pot, drawing patterns. And then after that, we throw it in the fire, straight into the fire. And then it comes out and then we put shoe polish on it to make it shine.
0: Can you tell me the stories behind some of the pots?
1: Okay, the designs on the pots have some meaning. Like these, for instance, the little bumps. These are called amasumba. And these were used to calculate a person's wealth. So everything he had would be a dot. If he had a cow, that would be one dot. If he had two wives, that would be two dots, and so forth.
0: Wow. What are the meanings of all the triangles?
1: The triangles are for decorative purposes, to make the pot look more pretty, and also to help you carry the pot so it doesn't slip out of your hand.
2: Can you tell me your name?
3: Maya.
2: Can you tell me what type of art you do?
3: So we are bringing this basketry story from the birthplace of Buddha. So these women have been doing this basketry work since generations, but they are not being able to take these out of their houses and all. So we are trying to reimagine the objects that we see around with the objects that they have been weaving since like generations. I'll show you some of the like patterns. For example, these you could see like step-like patterns and all. So here we are like dreaming of the Buddha story of from his birth to the enlightenment period. So we call this journey baskets. The women we are working with used to weave these big wedding baskets, and the bride used to take this as a dowry and then to store their valuables like clothes or ornaments and things like that, and then hung on the wall. So these are the stories that we are carrying from our community and bringing in here in Santa Fe for the first time.
2: That is awesome. So how long does it take to make like one of these?
3: So it depends on the like designs or motifs, and you know, so since these are the traditional coiling method, we call it, it takes like hours and hours to make the basket. For example, it takes one like of this small size takes 10 days to complete. The bigger ones, it would take like from 10 days to a year. Now we are trying to link this culture with the income generation thing. So this is more like empowering them financially also.
2: How else do you think it empowers like women?
3: They have been weaving these unconsciously for their, like, you know, household utilities and things.
2: Yeah.
3: But using those, their own, you know, inherited skills, now they are being able to make money out of this with the same skill and with the same material, with the same, like, their imagination. So that makes them, like, feel empowered while also retaining their culture.
2: Yeah, that is so awesome. Thank you so much. I love how, like, each piece has, like, a story behind it. That is so cool.
3: As I said, these are not the only the like, you know, baskets, but each of them carry my community's stories and then my like country's stories, and then yeah.
4: So folk art can provide opportunities to earn a living in addition to carrying on a community's story through art. Baskets that take a year to weave, intricately carved bowls. Folk art includes many types of art. Today on the Children's Hour, we're learning about folk art. From Place of Hope, this is a Zulu chant.

0: You better am choose. You come alive. You come alive.
1: You're listening to the Children's Hour. I'm Katie Stone, and today on the show, we're learning about folk art. We sent some of our kids' crew to the Santa Fe International Folk Art Market to meet artisans and to find out firsthand what folk art is. You can find our learning guide for this episode at childrenshour.org. Look for folk art. Let's catch up with Joe at the market.
2: Another one of these stands holds tables that have models of these beautiful buildings. They look like almost palaces, but they're very small. They're only like an inch or two high. Let's go and talk to the people inside.
3: Hello, my name is Emilka. I'm from Poland, from Krakow. We have our nativity scene called Szopka. They're inspired by architecture of our city.
2: How do you make them?
3: We make them with cardboard, some wood and aluminium foil. My favorite part of Szopka, I think, it's making figures. I have my own idea how to do this. I use aluminium foil only. We have competition in our city in December. We show our shop key and commission decide which one is the beautiest one.
2: How long has your family been making them?
3: In my family, it started from my grandfather, and he teach my mom and her touch me.
4: Me llamo Claudio Jiménez Quispe, vengo de Perú, hago los retablos ayacuchanos.
5: He's from the upper lands of Peru.
4: Estos retablos es de origen español. 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
5: So he makes retablos. That was the name given when the Spanish conquistadores came and brought the Catholic faith to los Incas. Before, they had, of course, their traditional symbols and religion. And this one is called the San Marcos retablo.
4: Y San Marcos tiene dos niveles, de dos pisos. Parte arriba representa a los santos patrones de los ganados de esa época colonial. Y parte primer piso representa la herranza, fiesta de los ganados. Sí. Y ese es San Marcos.
5: And there's two levels of it. The saints are on the top level, and then down below are all of the things of nature that would have been part of the Incan traditional spiritual way.
6: So a lot of the pieces, they're small. They have a lot of these cabinet doors and they open to these scenes. Some of them have religious figures as well as like skeletons and nature, fish. And then if you go over, there's also some masks that are designed. And they also have smaller sculptures of like animals. Yeah, it's very colorful.
4: A partir de 1970, mi padre Florentino Jiménez, que era uno de los grandes maestros en los retablos, a través de él yo aprendí. 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Tengo condecoraciones de ser artista por el Congreso de la República del Perú.
5: His father was an internationally famous and recognized retabloista. And he has like awards and a monument to him near Ayacucho or in the state of Ayacucho. And with that, he luckily got to also do this field and be educated.
6: Well, thank you.
4: De nada.
6: Gracias.
2: In another booth that we pass, there's so many shoes. They're full of colors and patterns.
7: My name is George Kwamiba. I'm originally from Ghana, but we live in Texas now.
2: Your shoes are beautiful. When did you start making them?
7: I started making shoes when I was 7 years old, but not as a business, as a way to help my parents. But fast forward, when I came to the U.S. during 2011, we started making it as a business.
2: How do you make them?
7: So we make them first by woving the kente. So I have 10, or no, so about 20 people that do the woving. We wove the cotton, and then once we wove it, we cut it pair with something we call shoe last. It's a mold that, based on that mold, I use to form the shoe, and then we sew them together. I think folk art is something that have a tradition to it that can go back from 200 years behind. But it can also be re-innovated with new meanings to it. So the kente is a tradition that goes back to thousands of years. But the way I make the shoe is a re-innovation of the kente.
1: A re-innovation of a 1,000-plus-year-old tradition? Now that sounds like folk art. We're learning about folk art on the Children's Hour, and we have more to come. This is Green Chili Jam Band.

0: That was Hope Harris from Picasso, That's Who, and So Can You. And in the background, we've got Crowander. Lots more on folk art coming right up.
1: 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We'll be right back.
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0: You're listening to the Children's Hour. I'm Katie Stone, and that was Kathy Fink and Marcy Markser from Dancing in the Kitchen. Today on the show, we're learning about folk art. We have with us Armando Ortega on the phone. He's an eighth generation weaver from the town of Chimayo, New Mexico. Welcome to the Children's Hour, Armando.
1: Thank you. Buenos dias.
0: One of the things we learned on the show today about folk art is that it has to draw on a legacy or a cultural tradition or a family tradition. Who taught you how to weave, Armando?
1: My grandfather, Juan Melquiades Ortega from Chimayo, my dad's father, taught me to weave, I think, when I was 16 or 17 during the Christmas holiday from school. I think I might have spent come back to school a little late. I think I spent a month or two up there and learned how to weave.
0: Was he teaching you the patterns and designs that the Ortega family weavings are known for?
1: Yeah, you know, it's all geometrical, diagonals and squares. And I've been reading lately, in the last few years, a lot more about the history of our weaving. Up until the late 1800s, weaving for us was just for our clothing and to trade for other goods, for things you needed. But right before that, around 1840, just to show you the extent of weaving here, 20,000 blankets were exported from New Mexico to Mexico.
0: Wow.
1: But then commerce came, when the trains came to New Mexico and machine-made blankets and stuff came in and were cheaper, the need for weaving lessened and became more of a tourist thing. And so designs were actually shaped by the tourist demands. Color schemes during different periods. I remember the 40s, my grandfather's blankets from that area were either very deep reds or turquoise blues. And it's a certain era where they were catering to tourist tastes. It did allow the weavers to still have a market.
0: Could you describe what a Chimayo weaving might look like?
1: I prefer really earth colors, lots of tans and whites, shades of gray. My grandfather was a great colorist. He liked, as he said, I like to make the colors sing on the loom. It's a lot of geometric design, you know, Native American blankets, Native American designs on beadwork, on pouches. A good friend of mine, Nazi Kazakowski, a really great weaver from New Mexico, who ended up moving part of the time to China, weaving out there, and really has shown how those weavers up there, and really us, they say where weaving began, all the designs that we do now and have been doing here really are just a continuation of the same geometric patterns.
0: Do you feel connected to your relatives from long ago through your weaving?
1: Oh, very much. So for the last about 15 years, I put down the wool and I started making rag rugs out of torn cloth, which is also an old tradition from Europe even, of recycling your old clothes, whatever towels, whatever textile goods, when they wear out, you tear them into strips and have a weaver make them into a rug for your floor. So I am making those now. The oldest one I have that's been on the floor, that some of them are 13, 14 years, and they're still quite sturdy. I have some that a family in Chimayo gave us, the Ortiz family, our cousins. So through more or less the decade of the 20s, as their clothes and stuff were out, they stuffed all those rags in a bag and then cut them up and gave them to my grandfather, and he wove floor rugs for them. And they gave me some in the last few years. I have them. They're from 30s. And they're still very intact. And you can tell they had a lot of use. But they're still quite sturdy.
0: That's so cool to be touching the clothing that was probably worn by relatives of yours who are long past.
1: Katie, when my sister brought me the big, it's a long, like for a long hallway. And she told me that story, that this is what the Ortiz family, our cousins, it's their cloth from the decade of the 20s, their old stuff. And when I unrolled it, I still, every time I unroll it, I'm just overwhelmed with the thought that this was clothing of my ancestors, you know. There's just something very special about that. And that it was made into this durable thing that's quite sturdy still.
0: For kids listening, the process of weaving seems really daunting, probably. But it's pretty straightforward if you have the right tools, isn't it?
1: Weaving's very simple. At least the weaving I know. It's tapestry weaving on a two-harness loom. That's our traditional loom. But there's looms that have four. I've seen looms with six and eight harnesses. That's a whole different type of weaving. And that gets kind of mathematical. But yeah, the loom is a very simple machine. You know, requires maintenance. It's got to be very straight. Got to have your screws screwed in tight. And as you bang that thing, as you're banging your wool into the blanket, your loom will travel across the floor. So you really have to somehow find a way to nail it down. My grandfather's in Chimayo had beams nailed to the ceiling, down on the floor, because it takes a lot of beating while you're weaving. Gramps wove from about the age of 13, I think, till he was 100. He went blind when he was 100, and he was still weaving.
0: Master 8th generation weaver Armando Ortega, thank you so much for being with us on the Children's Hour today.
1: Pues a ustedes muchas gracias. Thank you all.
0: Armando's not just a weaver. He's a retired preschool teacher, says hi to all his kids from La Puerta, and he's also a musician. This is his band, Wagogo, right here on the Children's Hour.

That's Wagogo from Familia y Amor right here on the Children's Hour. And we're out of time, but we've learned a lot about folk art. You can learn even more and bring the Children's Hour into the classroom. Find our learning guide that goes with this episode at childrenshour.org. Look for folk art. And there you're also going to see photos of some of the artists and their work that you heard about today on the show, and much, much more. We've got time for just one more. We're going to go out with Jessica Harper from Hey Picasso. Thanks for listening to the Children's Hour. We'll catch you next time.

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From the Say Magazine studios in Bradenton, Florida, welcome to Indigenous in Music. I'm your host, Larry Kay, from the Ho-Chunk Nation. Coming up in 30 minutes, we're traveling to the deep shores of Ontario. J.D. Crosstown will be in our spotlight. His music is rooted in story, soul, and tradition, blending folk, country, and blues. His debut album, Taking My Time, is a reflection of life, growth, and staying true to your path, and it's available now. He'll be stopping by in just a bit to tell us all about it. So until then, let's get ready and start spinning you 2 hours of the best of tunes from our Indigenous musicians. You ready? Let's get started. Our journey begins in Ontario. We're going to start off with music from J.D. Crosstown. Our guest, this is Cold Whistle.

Yeah. Tegan Little Chief. And before that, Adder Seal Pilatos. Here's Martin and Show It. We are indigenous in music. Find us

That's music from the Mexican Institute of Sound, Yimaya. Hey, if you ever want to get a hold of me, you can email me at larry@indigenousandmusic.com and hook us up. I'll email you right back. 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And I'm also over on Instagram and Facebook. Come hook it up for us so we can connect. All right, here's Burnstick, Ebb and Flow. Off their Made of Sin album, brand new.

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1: That's music from a Cactus Rose, NYC. Tennessee. We're going to take a short break, and when we come back, our guest, J.D. Crosston, will be in our spotlight. We'll be right back.
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0: from the Say Magazine studios in Bradenton, Florida. Welcome to our Indigenous Music Spotlight Interview. I'm Larry Kay. Today, our guest comes all the way from Ontario. Indigenous singer, songwriter, and guitarist J.D. Crosstown is in the spotlight. Blending folk, country, and blues, he's a powerful storyteller whose new debut album, Taking My Time, is out now. It's time to find out all about it. Ladies and gentlemen, let's welcome J.D. Crosstown. How you doing, J.D.?
1: Not too bad. Yourself, Larry?
0: I'm doing good. I'm down here in Florida. Weather's fine. How's it way up there in Ontario?
1: Oh, it's raining. It's still a little cold, but hopefully we'll see sunshine soon.
0: Nice, nice. Now, I was looking at the map, and you're surrounded by a lot of water. You get out there and fish a lot.
1: Well, yeah, ever since I was a little boy, me and my my father would go out a lot.
0: Yeah.
1: Out on those big water.
0: Yeah. Now, what's the music scene like up in there in your area?
1: Oh, it's pretty good. There's a summer festival that happens each year called Summer Folk, and they have lots of different acts that a lot of Canadian singer-songwriters. I'd say there's probably a few thousand people come to that each year.
0: Oh, nice. Bring in friends and family.
1: Yeah.
0: Cool, cool. Well, when did you get into music? Did you start at an early age?
1: Well, I started playing guitar when I was about 9 or 10 years old, but I never started writing songs and trying to play in front of people up until about 4 years ago, I think it was, right after the pandemic, I guess.
0: Okay. Now, how did your community and family shape your sound and your approach to storytelling through music? Did that just all happen or take years?
1: Well, I think I'm still working on it in a lot of ways, but
0: sure.
1: My dad played a lot of guitar, not crazy, just like basic chords, and he taught me how to play, you know, G, C, D, and all that stuff.
0: Right.
1: But as far as storytelling, I don't know. I think just some of the art that my family exposed me to, like Bob Dylan and all that country music, was very inspiring, and, you know, just kind of wanted to figure it out on my own, too.
0: Right, right. Now, your debut album, Taking My Time, feels very intentional. What does the title mean to you, and where were you personally when creating it?
1: Well, I recorded it in Toronto.
0: Oh, wow.
1: I think the title was trying to say, you know, maybe don't rush and stuff like that, even though we did rush the record, and there's only so much time.
0: Well, you did a good job.
1: It's more of a reminder to take your time on things, I think.
0: Now, when you sit down and write, does the story come first or the melody, or what does it take to all happen?
1: I think generally the melody comes for me first, and I could usually figure out the story from the melody somehow. Like, it conveys some sort of emotion, and I usually know where to take it from there, but that isn't always true. Sometimes I just have an idea about something to write, and then I figure it out later, but generally the melody.
0: You match it up. Sure, sure. You're going to be touring Europe here soon. Now, how did that all happen? Congratulations. Good work.
1: Yeah, man. I was fortunate enough to meet my good buddy, Matt Epp, who's a wonderful songwriter and had been, you know, doing it for years now. And we got linked up at a show, and he just invited me, and this will be our third time going over there. I usually open for him as well as support him on guitar. For the remainder of his show.
0: Nice, nice. We're going to take a break and play you a song from his album. Here is The Devil.

0: That was The Devil, music from J.D. Crosstown, brand new off his album. J.D., now you got some powerful songs on this record. Is there one track that really defines who you are as an artist?
1: Well, that's a tough question.
0: That's me.
1: Yeah. One that defines me?
0: Sure.
1: I think, I don't know how to answer that specifically, but one of my favorites on there that I can't seem to, you know, I seem to always play it is Drizzling Rain. Grey Goose is more of a personal song about, you know, friends and family and
0: sure.
1: stuff like that. So that one feels like more of a real song out of all of them.
0: Now, for listeners hearing you for the first time, what do you hope they take away from this new album of yours, Taking My Time?
1: I think the same things when I listen to music, you know, some of my favorite artists, like,
0: sure,
1: help you through either good times or tough times.
0: Yeah. Or get you dancing.
1: Yeah.
0: get you in the mood. Sure, sure.
1: Yeah.
0: Well, what's next for you? Touring? More touring? I know Europe's going to be fun.
1: Yeah, after Europe, I got to go out east of Canada and a bunch of summer festivals throughout the summer. And after that, I don't know. I'm hoping to make another record here soon. I have a lot of songs I've written over the winter.
0: Tell us about Allison. She does a good job. I liked her music.
1: Yeah, Allison's actually my lady.
0: Oh, and, nice.
1: We met through music, and it was around that time I was writing those songs, so it just made perfect sense.
0: All right. Well, tell her she has a fan down here in Florida.
1: I will.
0: JD, you have any advice for new and upcoming musicians that are breaking into the scene?
1: Well, you know, it's good to put yourself in new situations, if you know, whether that's getting up on stage and doing that as much as you can. And once you get that traction going, it's good to be relentless with it, I'd say, and not to give up.
0: Right on.
1: Even when it seems like it's not going anywhere.
0: And take your time.
1: And take your time.
0: Right on.
1: But don't take too long.
0: Make sure you get it done. You're tuned in to Indigenous in Music with Larry K and J.D. Crosstown. His new album is out, Taking My Time. J.D. is also featured in our current issue of the same magazine. 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
1: Thank you, Larry.
0: Yeah, stay in touch. Any new updates, I'll blast them for you.
1: Right on.
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0: 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We will be right back.
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0: Oh, yeah. 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
2: We'll talk about two tribal religious freedom issues making headlines. The Northern Arapaho tribe in Wyoming is demanding a Christian ministry leave the reservation after a controversial sermon that tribal leaders say was disrespectful. We'll also hear about an update for Nebraska prisons that removes some restrictions on Native religious practices. That's coming up on the next Native America Calling.
3: Anishinaabe Moe and Shiley peppers the room as these students practice. 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Benazi Quay Henry drove 20 hours to come and learn her language.
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Oh yeah, Blue Moon Marquee, Hound Dog on a Chain. 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You're invited. Here's Pony Man. Country Can.

All right, let's head over to Detroit. Here's the City Lines. Do it all. I'm Larry Kay. We are Indigenous in Music.

0: double. Now get back home, your daughter's late for school.
1: There you go. The City Lines, that's Do It All from Detroit. We'll be right back.
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It's time for the home stretch. Let's head up to Winnipeg. Let's hook you up now with Eagle and Hawk. This is Indian Summer.

DJ Shub and Sebastian Gastion. That's I Know. All right, Nicole Gaddy. I'm Larry K. I'm a tribal member of the Ho-Chunk Nation. I get to hang out with you guys every week, right here on this fine station.

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A hangover at indigenousandmusic.com. All of our past shows are there. Today's show is there. And our Say Magazine featured artists. 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All right, here we go.

0: That's music from Burke Joe Dewin, and that's Aces and Eights. We're going to take a short break and close the show with J.D. Crosstown when we return. We'll be right back.
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0: It's time to close the show with music from our guest, J.D. Crosstown. Here is Diamond Mind.

0: there you go. Another 2 hours of Indigenous and Music with me, Larry K, bringing it to you every week right here on this fine station. Now that's what I'm talking about. I'd like to thank my guest, Mr. J.D. Crosstown, for stopping by today and giving us an update on his brand new album, Taking My Time. Some good, good folk country and blues will be playing and jamming for years to come. And the good news is I will be back again next week. Thank you for tuning in to Indigenous and Music and supporting us and our musicians. Indigenous and Music has been produced by Larry Kay. Our engineer is Paul Salvatore. Our theme music is composed by Lenny Long. Today's show has been recorded at the Say Magazine Studios in Bradenton, Florida. 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Until next time, from all of us here at Indigenous and Music, adios.
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7: Nyao weskena gaguego. Haitkwa akachengwa, satongwe ta nangawanisa de. I'm sending you well wishes and hope you're happy today. You're listening to Gaino. Now there's a possibility you might be tuning in for the first time today. So let me give you the lowdown. Gaino is the Seneca word for music or song. That's right. Each week we take a listen to some amazing music from different indigenous artists from all across this spectacularly glorious Turtle Island for the next hour. As always, you're invited to enjoy the music and the chat. My featured artist today is David Adrian Nunes Brenes. He's Cherokee and Purépecha from Southern California. He records as the Tewa. We're going to have a fun chat about his latest release, Under the Moonlight. Here's the title track. Turn it up and sing along.

0: friends, like you had introduced me before. I'm Purépecha, and I'm Cherokee, and I make indie rock, surf rock. People don't know what to call my music. People don't know what to label it sometimes, so they just say K-Walkcore. And
1: ooh, I like that.
0: Yeah, so like that's all my buddies say back in Cali. But so Tewa means flying squirrel in Cherokee.
1: See, I was wondering about that because I think, you know, listeners, especially down where you're at in like Albuquerque and in the Southwest, might make an assumption that it's referring to Tewa Pueblo, but it in fact does not.
0: Right. Yeah. The first time that I came out to Albuquerque for a couple shows, I remember there was this, his name is Zay. Actually, we're good buddies now, but I guess the first impression I had made on him was, he thought I was being a poser, claiming to be from Tewa Pueblo. And the good thing is that my friend, Jacob Shihe, who's also friends with him, like, he had my back because he knew my background and whatnot. So he was like, Zay, chill out. Like, he's Cherokee. Like, flying squirrel means Cherokee. I mean, the Tewa means flying squirrel in Cherokee. Like, chill out. It's not like that. And so I guess he had wanted to fight me the first night that he had met me. But it's all cool now. We're all good.
1: I do want to spend a little bit more time talking about your stay in Albuquerque here in a little bit. Because, of course, listeners know that I really enjoyed my time down there, and we could probably spend a whole episode on the scene in itself down there. But as we get into today's conversation, you grew up in Southern California, completely different vibe. Tell me a little bit about your musical experience out there.
0: So yeah, being born and raised in SoCal, like all over SoCal, my every 2 years, my mom and I, we would move to a different city. And it was because, like, my mom's a teacher, and I guess she was just moving to different schools to see what would pay better. She's a single mother, and so she did a lot for me, and a lot of, like, to raise me and provide for me.
1: No.
0: But anyhow, so growing up all over SoCal made me a loner. I never had a chance to make friends in school or whatever, which, like, funny enough, I would always thank my mom. I'd be like, thank you for making me a loner, because my guitar became my best friend.
1: Sure.
0: And that's, I feel like a lot has to do with why I've dedicated myself to music now.
1: Incredible. It really is a bond that I think most youth should at least attempt to experience and form with, because music can be such a good companion throughout life. And as you, of course, are well aware, a really consistent companion, a forgiving companion, you know, and one that's rooted deeply in that love. Yeah.
0: Yeah.
1: You grew up as a little bit of a loner, moving around. You're playing music as to kind of get you through high school and everything like that. When did you start recording, I guess, as the Tewa?
0: It wasn't until after I graduated. Like, during high school, like, that's when I started messing around and, like, making, like, crappy-ass beats on, like, GarageBand on my iPod Touch.
1: Yeah.
0: And ever since then, I guess, like, I mean, obviously that's, like, how you learn is, like, starting and making the most horrible music ever known to man and then work your way up. But, yeah, actually, my first album, which was DNA, Dreamy Native Affection, which it was on streaming platforms. It's not anymore. And I'll tell you why I deleted it in a bit.
1: You're saving it for the box set.
0: So that album, fun fact, I made entirely on my iPod Touch.
1: Nice.
0: And it was okay. It wasn't anything too crazy. And like, I think a couple projects after that were also recorded on my iPod Touch. Mm. It wasn't until my releases in 2021 that I actually started recording on a laptop. And like,

0: more professional recording equipment. But all my previous releases have been through my iPod Touch.
1: And of course, this is important to bring up as well, because obviously there are industry standards, if you will, and really well-polished albums. But that's not all there is out there. A lot of lo-fi stuff, a lot of indie-sounding kind of things anyway. So it is important to remind people that there are a lot of different means by which to get it out there these days. You know, it's not like you have to go spend $1 million in a studio to get something done anymore.
0: Oh, definitely. Yeah. Like, all those projects were free 99 recording and doing everything, you know? So anyhow, I deleted that project because I wanted to redo those songs. I felt like I didn't do it justice. So that's why I deleted that project off streaming platforms. Okay. I know a couple people have messaged me like, hey, what happened to this song? Like, it was my favorite song. I was like, I apologize, but this is, you know, my decision. Yeah. And so it'll be back soon. It's just, I want to do it better just because I know I can.
1: Oh, sure,
0: you know?
1: Sure. Yeah, there's a lot more that you can uncover and pull from those songs. Yeah.
0: Right, exactly.
1: Well, I'm excited to get back into our listening right now. We do have a lot more to talk about. As I was mentioning, I'm stoked to talk about Albuquerque. I fell in love with the land of entrapment. And, you know, it's, I figure you're going to be a great source to understand a little bit of this underground scene that's happening out there right now. And everything that's going on in general in this underground scene. And you were cool enough to give me some really great recommendations today. We're going to be hearing one from Mozart Gabriel. Also, as we wind down this first block, it's going to be Side Montero's Indio coming your way. I have one from Ailani, also from Albuquerque as well. And kicking things off right now from the Tewas Under the Moonlight. Turn it up and sing along with Make You Mine today on Gyno.

0: Site Montero's Indio as we wind on that block of listening on today's edition of Guy Note. I'm Brett Mabee, and I'm joined on the line with David Adrian Nunez Brenes. He records as the Tewa, and of course, we're talking about his musical journey thus far, growing up in SoCal and moving around, forming deeper relationships with music than with people. And, you know, I also wanted to briefly mention as well that I feel like that's reflected in your eclectic kind of sound. You know, you're pulling from a lot of different influences, and you can tell you have this kind of deep relationship with music, you know. But, you know, we're going to get right back into our conversation. Of course, I do want to take just a quick moment to mention that particular recommendation. It does come by way of DA. And once again, it's Site Montero's Indio. Why did you choose this particular track? Why do people got to know it?
1: Well, I feel like Site Montero should blow up already. Like, they, like, people don't even know who they are. They're a kick-ass indie rock band from here in Albuquerque. And, yeah, actually, they went out to Cali not too long ago because they were on tour. Mm. And they were in my neck of the woods, kind of like, because I live in Ontario, California. And they were performing in Pomona, which is, like, really, like, art-heavy space. And anyways, there's like a lot of music venues there.
0: Yeah.
1: They hit me up saying, yo, we're going to be in your neck of the woods. Like, come, like, hop on this lineup, you know? And I was like, oh, dude, heck yeah. Because, like, I've been knowing about them for a year and a half now. And, like, since then, I've been wanting to be on a show with them or, like, just do a show with them. And so every time that I would come out to Albuquerque, like, it just wouldn't work out. Like, they would be busy, like, because they also go to college.
0: Yeah.
1: So when they were out in my neck of the woods, I was like, this is perfect, you know? This is my, like, home base. I can pull a crowd. They're pulling a crowd. Like, it's going to be a great show. Lo and behold, I catch COVID for the first time ever.
0: Oh, man.
1: Yeah, and that was just a couple months ago, man. But anyhow, all that to say, they're really dope guys, really down to earth, really talented, and I feel more people should know about them.
0: It really sounds like you thrive on collaborations and bringing minds together and things like that too, yeah?
1: Oh, yeah. I feel like there's no better feeling, honestly, like, because, like, it's a win-win situation for everyone. Mm-hmm. You, one, like, create a connection with an artist that you, like, care about.
0: Yeah.
1: Two, like, you're bringing more exposure to both parties, you know.
0: Sure.
1: Just merging the fan bases together. And three, it's just like, if there's just people that just really care about music and they're coming together, it's just always going to be a good time, you know.
0: Wow. Yeah, 100%. And bonding over music, and of course, what a great way to make friends too. Yeah, you have worked with a lot of really talented folks, Jacob Shihe, Mato Wayuhi as well. Yeah.
1: Yeah. Yeah. Mato, he's my big brother. Like, quite literally, he's my big brother.
0: Yeah.
1: He's done a lot for me, and I don't know. I feel like I can never repay him.
0: Sure.
1: But he's presented me with a lot of opportunities. And I love the guy, man. He's so funny. He's so cool. He's so down to earth. He's so just great. And we're always there for each other. That's why I say he's my brother.
0: I will also say that he gave me one of the best, like, radio liners that I have in the library. You know what I mean? So I totally get what you're saying. He's a fun guy. And of course, you know, for the listener who might not be aware of who we're talking about, of course, we're talking about you guys collaborating for the musical score on Reservation Dogs. Yeah.
1: Yeah. Yeah. Mato's the key composer for Res Dogs, and I'm his guitar mule, for lack of a better word. Yeah, like, anything that he needs on guitar or native flute, or even just, like, other things that he just wants me to help out with, like, I'm just there.
0: Yeah, you got a good flow.
1: Yeah, yeah, we work good together because we complement each other, you know? And also on season two of Res Dogs, a good friend of mine, Dan, Wolf Voice Falls Down, he's Kedua stand Cherokee and Crow. But he's my roommate. He lives with me back in Cali, and I kind of, like, Mato and I kind of, like, coaxed him out of his shell a little bit, because he's also a very talented musician. Mm. Like, this guy has more talent in his finger than Mato and I have in our whole body, because, like, it's, like, frustrating talent. This guy, he'll, like, make this amazing neo-soul type, like, crazy Stevie Wonder chord progressions, like, insane stuff. Like, 15-second clips. And then he'll be like, I don't know what to do with it. And then, like, he scraps it. And Mato and I are just both, like, having an aneurysm trying to figure out, like, how is it that you have this much talent, but, like, you have zero music release? So, like, anyhow, we've coaxed him into helping us score for season two of Red Sox. So a lot of keyboard that you hear on season two and bass, like, live bass playing, that's him.
0: See, everybody needs friends like that, you know. That's how it should be. That's cool.
1: So, yeah. So, between the three of us, man, like, we complement each other so well. And actually, like, we've been talking about starting this, like, makeup project together. Just because, like, if all three of us come together and, like, make music, I don't know what will happen.
0: You heard it here first, folks. You know what I mean? Like, one of those, I feel like, you know, I might have gotten a little sneak peek into some history in the making. You know what I mean?
1: Yeah.
0: I can't wait. Anyway, you're piquing my interest here. And I'm really enjoying, again, the eclectic nature of your work. What number release is Under the Moonlight for you?
1: Oh, man, you're going to hate me and all the listeners are going to hate me, but I really don't know.
0: No, you just put them
1: like
0: out.
1: I just put them out. Yeah. I think the last I counted with Van, actually, I think I have like 70.
0: And you've released all these in a relatively short amount of time, too, yeah?
1: Yeah, I just, I think pandemic, too, like I had all the time in the world to just sit down, make music, and just release. And that cycle just kind of repeated itself. Well, and I'm really grateful for it because, now I just have a bunch of songs out and I feel no pressure, I guess, to release any music anytime soon. And if I do release music, it's because I just, out of my own, like, will, not because, like, I felt like I had to or anything like that, you know?
0: Well, let's hold that thought because I think that provides a good break point to get back into the tunes. We'll come back and talk about what your future plans are or aren't, kind of what you have going on, and we'll wrap things up here in just a few. Of course, you were kind enough to throw another tune my way to get on for our listening today. It's going to be Mozart Gabriel's Hold Back, a track that was released back in December of 2021. We also have Nehea Walk, one from La Mantra, a group right here from the Allegheny Territory. They're doing big things up in Buffalo, New York right now. Just got signed to a label, doing some super fun stuff up there. So keep it tuned in for Feel It Float as well. But kicking things off right now, it's Tewa the Type of Fool from the Tewa today. 案外の朝だのだ。

0: Mozart Gabriel and Hold Back. As we get back into our discussion on today's episode of Guy Note, I'm your host, Brett Maybe, here to wrap things up with today's featured artist, the Tewa. Had a fun and insightful conversation. You know what? And it was exactly what I needed as well. As I was mentioning, I tried to get a little bit of every kind of music on, and with you, I'm able to kind of hit a lot of those bases all at once. So I thank you for that. You know,
1: well, I'm glad I could have, I was able to do that for you.
0: When we left off on the conversation before, you were mentioning, you know, taking a little bit of a hiatus. Now, that's not to say that you don't have any new music coming out, though, right?
1: Right. Yeah, I have a new EP dropping called Brazen Hog. It's going to be dropping in October. It's just a small 4-song EP. These are songs that I've been working on since the beginning of the year, but I just never knew where to place them. So, yeah, and I felt compelled enough, like, I liked them enough to want to release them. I just didn't know, like, how, I guess. So I just made this little 4-song compilation thing. And yeah.
0: You said that's coming out, I guess, near the beginning of October, too, yeah?
1: Yeah, correct. And, yeah, I'm excited for it. I think people will like the songs on it. And, I mean, well, for everyone listening, we all are going to be able to hear one song from the upcoming EP. So yeah.
0: You were mentioning, however, that you haven't been spending too much time on music, but you have been using this time to kind of connect with your friends down there in Albuquerque, you know, outside of that as well. You sounds like you've really fallen in love with it down there, too. Are you thinking about moving down there, or has SoCal still got you in its grip?
1: Man, SoCal has slowly been letting go of me, if I'm being honest. And Albuquerque's been calling my name. She's been coaxing me out here, but I'm not too sure. You know, like, it's a great place. The music scene out here, especially for natives, is amazing.
0: No doubt.
1: But I just don't know. I think I'm just taking this time, because I'm young. You know, I'm 22. So I think I just need to take this time to just kind of explore, see what's going on. Yeah. I want to go visit all over, but specifically, too, I want to go visit Oklahoma, and I want to go visit down in Michoacan, Mexico, where my other tribe's from. I just want to, you know, especially reconnect. They're so far away. You know, especially growing up in SoCal, like, disconnected from everything, I just need to go back and just kind of take time to learn and absorb stuff. You know,
0: I'm enjoying seeing where your journey is taking you so far, and I certainly can't wait for upcoming projects, collaborations. You and Mato have some other cool stuff. I'll have to have you back on when we can talk a little bit more about it, too. You know.
1: Oh yeah. I forgot about that. Yeah, Mato and I, like, we've been working on Res Dogs season 1 and season 2, and you know, nothing's confirmed as far as dates, but there's word that we're going to be working on the music for a certain Marvel production. I think I can get away with saying that.
0: Just stay tuned. That's all we can say. You know?
1: Yeah, stay tuned. And also, yeah, going back to what you said, taking a hiatus from making music, that's solely because I'm getting more busy with scoring stuff and composing. So I'm not having as much time to sit down and work on personal music. So with that being said, I mean, I'm still going to be releasing stuff, but just not as frequently as I was before.
0: You're diversifying the portfolio a little bit. Nothing wrong with that.
1: Right, exactly. It's another line of work, and it's still music, and it has its own merits and credits, you know?
0: No doubt. So, don't stop doing what you're doing. Yeah, this is a lot of fun. You couldn't be coming of age at a better time, you know what I mean? This is wide open right now, and you're at the forefront of it, you know? So thank you for your incredible art. I do have one last question for you before letting you go. What's the best way for people to find you?
1: You can follow me on Instagram at the Tewa Official. Instagram is really the only place I'm active, but you can listen to my music on Spotify, iTunes, YouTube, whatever, any streaming service, just under the Tewa. And that's T-E-W-A, means flying squirrel in Cherokee. Thank you for having me on the show, man. It's been a pleasure. I've been having fun. I'm hungry, though. I'm about to go eat.
0: Get some of those green chilies for me, huh?
1: Yeah, I'll ship you one.
0: Please. I can't wait to have you back on the show. Thank you so much.

0: bleeding some truth. Hope to find truth. Pity I take. Love I can use. Addiction is right next to me when I cruise. Got a problem with eating that I pay no mind. 2 cents is nuisance when you're on your grind. Beeswax distracts all the self-hate I find. Pity just a little, cause I fiddle with decline. Historical drama be hysterical on them and want really to solve them. But love all these problems though, keeping me company. Cause on my ties I'm close no more.
1: For this and past episodes of Gyno, log on to gynomusic.fm or nb1.org. 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
1: Hwakka, I'm Julia Jimmy from Tundutuliak. 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
3: Anishinaabe, Moe, and Shiley peppers the room as these students practice. 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

0: 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Dr. DeRose has a wide range of experience with Native health issues, and he is here today to help you learn more about your health. Here is Dr. DeRose.
1: Welcome to American Indian and Alaska Native Living. I'm Dr. David DeRose. Today, as always, we've got a great show lined up for you. It comes to us from the Pacific Northwest, a very interesting, exciting indigenous health program that we're going to be talking about. To guide us and aid us on this journey, we've got a great person behind a mic there in Oregon. Her name is Brianna Wing. Brianna, it's great to have you with us.
2: Thank you so much for having me. It's nice to be here.
1: Brianna, you are someone who pretty much spans the country, the continent, as far as your training and experience. I know you've got roots in a part of the country that this show has roots in. You may not realize, but it was tribes in the Uset family of tribes in the Northeast that really had a vision for this show over 20 years ago. And we're excited to have someone with roots in that part of the country. Tell us a little bit about your background.
2: Yeah, so I am from the Mashpee Wampanoag tribe. I'm a tribal member. That's where all my family still lives. My grandparents, though, my grandfather was in the Navy, and so they ended up moving their family to Texas. So I'm actually originally from Texas.
1: Oh, really? Okay.
2: Yeah, that's where I grew up. But I would grow up going to Mashpee and to like the coast a lot as a child. And I loved the ocean and being, you know, there where, you know, so much history has happened for my people. And so, yeah, I feel like I have to say that I'm from Texas, because you can't say you're not from Texas, but my heart is from the East Coast. But yeah, so I grew up in Texas, and that's where I began studying public health, as an undergraduate. And, I worked for the Health Disparities Research Institute at the university that I, was studying at. And I did, you know, a lot of research into maternal substance use disorders. And I just was realizing that I hated data input and doing all of that. And I really loved talking with people and I loved connecting with people. And I had, you know, this history that made nursing really compelling. And so, yeah, if I go back a little bit.
1: I love your story. I love your story for a number of reasons, because you're working with a program that's drawing indigenous nursing students from all over the country to your campus. We're going to be talking about that. And you really kind of represent the, you know, the continent, the lower 48 at least.
2: Yeah.
1: And, you know, from the Southwest now to the Northwest with roots in the Northeast.
2: Yeah.
1: And the thing I love about your story, Brianna, just personally, is so many people, whether they're Native or not, they may have a vision to do something with health, and they start going down that path and they realize that they're not in the right place.
2: Right.
1: And I love how you redirected. You noticed that your excitement wasn't really looking at numbers, but it was dealing with people. And so you go from someone who might have been an epidemiologist or public health worker working, you know, in an office with a computer, to someone who redirects into a nursing career. So did you do that nursing training in Texas, or where did you do that?
2: Oh, no. And that, I think, is why I am doing the work that I'm doing, is that my story is not linear. I actually, in high school, my mom had to go to several doctors before anyone would listen to her, that something was wrong with her body. And she didn't know what it was, but everyone just kind of blew her off. Mm. And she ended up being diagnosed with stage 3 ovarian cancer.
1: Oh, wow.
2: Yeah. And so she was given 2 years to live. And that was when I was a junior in high school. And so I'm actually the first in my family to go to college. So when you talk about like having to pivot, it's learning what these kind of degrees mean, what, you know, what these choices mean when you're so young and you're just beginning to learn how higher education works. But yeah, I really struggled in high school and ended up graduating with like a basic degree. And I had to attend community college and I almost failed the first, you know, semester that I went to a four-year university because I didn't know about online courses or things like that. And so it really was a journey there.

0: And so I really loved your podcast this last week about post-traumatic growth, because I've never heard of that phrase. And I think that I had this moment where I was like, I'm just like, I could be swallowed by grief if I stand still right now. And I had to make a choice. Can I do this? This is an incredibly rigorous program. When you're not grieving, am I going to be able to do this? And I just decided to try. And so I ended up moving to Boston that summer.
1: Wow.
0: And yeah, starting my master's degree. And it was a choice that I had made to apply to that school because I wanted to be home, right? I wanted to be where my people called home, and I wanted to like return to those roots. And so that's where I ended up going to grad school and becoming a nurse, and yeah, learning about what it is to like take on this whole new identity as a nurse and as this transition into adulthood, really.
1: It's such not only a powerful story, but it is so exciting that you're now helping to direct a program that is really inviting Indigenous men and women to kind of follow in your footsteps and the footsteps of many others. But the challenges of just relocating, the challenge of losing a parent, and going from that to getting a nursing degree and your master's and all that you've accomplished, your training didn't finish with an RN degree either, did it?
0: No, I finished with an MSN, and so a Master's of Science in Nursing, and I was a provider by the end of those 2 years. So in the middle of, I graduated in May of 2020. So I was a brand new provider going to rural Wisconsin to work for the Ho-Chunk Nation.
1: Wow.
0: Knew nobody there, 4,000 people. And it was just a obviously a life-changing experience. And so yeah, there is a lot that I see in the students that I'm looking for, that are very, we have similar backgrounds where there's a struggle that some people have to face, and it is hard to keep going. But I think that those are sometimes the best nurses and the best providers that you can have in the room with you. And I think that our patients in these tribal clinics really appreciate when you've understood their struggle, you know?
1: You've been there. It's not just you read a book, right?
0: No. And it's shared life, and it's not linear. And so I do think there's a lot of advocating that has to happen even now for, as my position as the assistant pathway director now, is to bring in students who might not traditionally fit the mold, and to say, how can we fit you in here?
1: We've got to talk about this now. You and I know what you do. We've been engaged by your background. But tell us a little bit about the program that you're involved with. And just a little context for my listeners. I did not know about your program until I was at the American Public Health Association meetings and met one of your colleagues, one of your team members there. And he was sharing with me, this exciting program. And we were actually in a native session for those who are new to the show or haven't heard some of the things that we've featured from the American Public Health Association. Just a quick background. So APHA has a caucus. It's called the American Indian, Alaska Native, Native Hawaiian Caucus. And they every year at these annual meetings have a very large presence. They have many sessions presented by Indigenous health workers. It gives us an opportunity to meet together, to talk. It gives me an opportunity to talk with people about the radio show. I hear interesting presentations. We often can get those guests there. So I had the privilege of learning about your program there. So if my listeners are like me, prior to the fall of 2024,

0: or they don't know about your program either. So first of all, tell us about the program that you represent, Brianna.
1: Yeah, we need to do a better job at advertising. Thanks for having us. So my program is called WAIS Nursing. And so it's a pathway through Oregon Health and Science University to help students prepare for an accelerated bachelor's in nursing. So our program is 3 months. And in those 3 months, we have two courses that we're offering to students. One is an Indigenous nursing and wellness course that is helping to provide students with how to navigate nursing school, how to navigate, you know, this new language that they're going to have to learn, a new way of being, really. It's called like enculturation to learn, right, how to become a nurse, but also provide resources that we have in Portland for the Indigenous community. So, you know, where can we connect you so that you're, you know, feeling supported, feeling like your culture matters, feeling like you have the resources you need to get through this. And then we also have a math and science course for students to help with, you know, anatomy and physiology and pharmacology, which are courses that minority students typically struggle with the most in nursing programs. And then throughout their 15-month bachelor's program, they will have our support. We have three Indigenous nurses on faculty who are there to mentor and to provide support and just an example. You know, there is such little representation of Native people in nursing. It's like 0.4%, I think.
0: Wow.
1: And so that is a really small number. I think that there are, last time I heard, there are 8 doctorally prepared nurse practitioners like in the country who are Native. I just have a master's, so I can't count myself there, but that number might have changed, but it's a very small group of people. And so I think that our program is really wanting to increase the number of Native nurses to go anywhere, but specifically maybe to return home to understand how to help their communities.
0: I love what you're doing. We're going to talk more about this. If you're tuning in today and you've thought about nursing, it doesn't matter where you're at in the age spectrum, where you're at in the country, we're going to be talking more about this amazing pathway in Oregon, how you could become a part. We're going to also talk about some amazing things from Brianna's own experience in dealing with Indigenous populations in a clinical setting. So a lot of great lessons, practical stories. Stay tuned. I'm Dr. DeRose.
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2: 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Here again is Dr. DeRose.
0: Welcome back to American Indian and Alaska Native Living. I'm Dr. David DeRose. We are talking with Brianna Wing. She is a nurse practitioner, a nurse. She's also the assistant program director of what is called the Y-East Nursing Pathway Program at the Oregon Health Sciences University. And Brianna, for those who've been with us from the top of the hour, or for those just jumping on, they may be scratching their heads a little bit like I am, trying to just conceptualize how this pathway program works. So let's make it real practical. Let's say someone's listening right now. Let's say they're 25 years of age. They don't have much in the way of formal education. They're bright. They want to give back to their community, indigenous person. They say, you know, I've really been thinking about nursing, and I'm listening right now to this show, and I hear Brianna telling her amazing story. No one in her family had ever been to a university, so a first-generation college student. Now she's a nurse and a nurse practitioner and now an assistant program director. And they're saying, I hear about this three-month program, but do I have to get accepted to nursing first? Do I just go there and do this three-month program and take the chance that I'll get into nursing? How does this all work?
1: Yeah, so this first year is, you know, OHSU has given us 8 spots for students to get accepted into the accelerated bachelor's program that they have. And so that's really for students that already have a bachelor's degree. Mm. And so it's typically an adult learner who, you know, maybe has a background in economics or literature, those kind of things, but has decided to pivot to nursing. There's so many reasons why I think nursing is attractive to people. But our program is, if you are accepted into the Y-East nursing program, then you are accepted into the accelerated bachelor's program. So that acceptance is, you know, it's a conditional acceptance. If you finish our three-month program, then you automatically go into the accelerated bachelor's program from there. And so it is helping to increase the number of Native students just by, you know, our program requirements are a little different than the traditional acceptance.
0: So, Brianna, let's talk to that person then who's got a bachelor's degree. So whatever that was in, and really this is a very common scenario. I used to teach at a community college, pre-nursing, you know, pre-healthcare professional students, and there was a high percentage of them that had been in some other career. So a lot of midlife students that I saw in the classroom. But this phenomenon, someone's listening right now, an indigenous person, wherever they're at in the country, and they say, I'd love to be in nursing. I love the idea of this program. They fill out an application, I'm assuming, for this three-month program, and that's kind of how it works. They're accepted into that program, and as long as they complete it, then they're right into the nursing track.
1: Yes. Yeah, so you still have to have, you know, the prerequisites, courses like microbiology and anatomy, physiology, and things like that. But you know, we're doing the interviewing for you. We're having that face-to-face time to discuss with you, you know, maybe why there are some gaps in your transcripts or, you know, your academic history, or it's more of a full rounded look at a person, I would say, to say whether or not you'd be a good fit for the pathway. And so there are still prerequisites that have to be completed, but we are in the process of getting our first cohorts of students, and we are working with them to get those done, to kind of help them learn where to get those done. It's expensive to get prereqs done. And a lot of times people struggle with certain courses more than others. And so we're providing mentorship and like counseling and guidance there. So
0: what I hear you saying, Brianna, is if someone is even thinking about nursing, maybe they've explored some things, maybe they've taken some prerequisites and they reached out, or maybe they thought they were qualified and got rejected from a very competitive nursing program. I know so many of them are, but they're native, they have this desire to give back in an indigenous setting. Those are the kind of people that you're looking for, it sounds like. If I'm hearing you right, you can help them maybe get into your program and navigate the system in a way they might not have been able to somewhere else. Am I reading too much into what you're doing?
1: No, I think that is true. We work with the Northwest Native American Center of Excellence through OHSU, and our pathway is based off of their Wais Medicine pathway, which has been established for 10 years plus. And so it's the same model of students who might not traditionally be accepted into medical school are given a pathway, like a direct pathway into OHSU's medical school, as well as UC Davis and other schools. Now that NACO is partnering with the Northwest Native American Center of Excellence. And so our program is similar, where there's still a minimum requirement that has to be met. But like you said, nursing school is very, very competitive. And so we're taking a look at, again, the holistic person for our program.
0: And Brianna, did I hear correctly that if someone is thinking of a nursing career, even though they may not have the prerequisites, they may not be ready to apply to the YE's pathway program, they could give you a call and you're going to help those folks on the front end to say, hey, here's some places where you could do this inexpensively, get these prereqs behind you, and then reach out to us. Is that right?
1: Yes, exactly. Yeah, they can reach out to us at yeastnursing@ohsu.edu, and we'd be happy to connect them with resources, work with you. You know, we're just trying to increase the representation any way we can.
0: Now, that website went by really, really quick. So first of all, the name, YEAST, tell us what that name means, just so people can get that in their minds if they haven't heard it before.
1: Yes. So it's YEAST is a mountain here in Oregon that also has another name. It's called Mount Hood. So it's the big guy. And so there's a lot of traditional storytelling here with the tribes. And so YEAST was the name of one of the warriors. And so it has a whole backstory, but okay. Yeah.
0: And YEAST, when it's spelled, when someone sees it spelled on a pamphlet or on a website, give us that spelling.
1: Yeah, it's YEAST.
0: Okay, so YEAST. But if you're using that in a web address,
1: we took out the apostrophe for you.
0: You took out the apostrophe.
1: Make it a little easier. So, yeah.
0: So what's the website? If I want to go find your website, help me out with it.
1: Yeah, so you can email us at yeastnursing at ohsu.com. 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So it's NACO, which is NNACOE.org. And it's /YEAST-nursing. And that's our website.
0: Okay. We're going to try to get these things down. 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So let's make sure I've got this right first. So I've got, if I want to use the email address, it's YEAST, WYEAST, nursing, at OHSU, is that .com or .edu?
1: .edu.
0: .edu. Okay. So OHSU for Oregon Health Sciences University. Okay. So we've got that. That's the email address, yeastnursing@ohsu.edu. And then for the website, we've got, give us that one more time.
1: NNACOE. So NACO.org /YEAST with no apostrophe again, -nursing.
0: Okay. So NACO is NNACOE, right?
1: Yeah.
0: And then the /YEAST-nursing, correct?
1: Perfect.
0: Mm-hmm. Okay. NACO.org, of course. Okay. Perfect. For those of you that have been challenged by that, just a reminder, when we send this show out to the various networks, if you're listening on Native Voice One or Life Talk Radio or Family First 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information if that went by too quickly. We will also try to give you that again before we wind up today's show, but we're done with the first half of our content. We want to come back and talk with Brianna about some of the stories, things that she has seen firsthand working in tribal health clinics. I think you're going to be excited to see the influence you can have as a First Nation person giving back to Indigenous populations. I think you will find this encouraging. So stay by. I'm Dr. DeRose. Brianna Wing is staying by as well. We'll be right back.
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0: Welcome back to our second half of today's show, American Indian and Alaska Native Living with Dr. David DeRose. My guest, Brianna Wing. We're speaking about her background and an exciting program based in the Pacific Northwest, the Y-East Pathway. It is a program that is helping people get into nursing careers if you're just jumping on. And Brianna, you and I were speaking over the break about the fact that this Y-East Nursing Pathway program that you have is really part of a family of Y-East programs that are helping Indigenous people get into all sorts of healthcare careers. Maybe just give us a little bit of an overview of that. I know that's not your area of expertise, but just what other things is NACO working with?
1: Yeah, so NACO was started by Dr. Eric Brote, who is he's an amazing Native physician, family medicine doc, who had this vision of just increasing Native representation in the healthcare fields. And so he started NACO with OHSU, and it began with a medical school pathway. And so it was for students who had maybe more than once been rejected from med school for whatever reason. It was, you know, helping them to retake the MCATs, to, you know, rehabilitate their sort of transcripts or coursework, and to get them really ready for med school. And so I think he started off with a cohort of two similar to ours, a small cohort. And now, it's up to, I think they had 20 this last year.
0: Wow.
1: So it's a big number of med school students who have gotten through Y-East medicine. And so they, you know, wanted to take this successful example and to translate it to different schools. And so nursing was the first branch out, and now they're working on dentistry. And they have a similar partnership that's not a complete pathway for pharmacy. Sorry.
0: I love this whole picture, and I love that you're a part of this this program, Brianna, where you're saying, hey, there's a lot of Indigenous folks out there. They may be like you, as you mentioned earlier. They may not have a broad background in knowing how to navigate the educational system. They may have taken maybe some of those prerequisites and didn't do all that well just because they didn't know the mechanics of studying and, you know, how to be effective as a student. And basically, you're allowing people, if you will, through the various programs that NACO's been involved with, and especially in your case with the Y-East Nursing Pathway, you're allowing people to rewrite the resume, if you will. There, I love the concept, and this is a concept that has worked, like you're sharing with, you know, in the medical pathway.
1: It has worked, and I think why NACO is so successful is, I forgot to mention, they have high school programs, so they are spreading kids, in high school as well, and so there's a tribal health student pathway as well. So they are just gathering as much as they can students to be exposed to these different careers. Because I think that, you know, there's sometimes we don't know what we don't know, right? And so I think a lot of people don't know what options there are for them. I certainly wouldn't have pictured myself here as a high school student. So I think they're doing a great job at NACO showing Native kids what's possible and showing, you know, adults how to navigate higher education, because it's a whole nother beast. It's really weird sometimes. And so I'm learning how to navigate it myself. But I think that they just do a great job of really showing people what's possible and saying, we're here for you to like help you get through it.
0: No, that is great. So you gave us the website earlier and the email address. Maybe we'll try to make it simple. We'll just give the email address going forward. And okay. Why don't we do that again? Because we want to talk about some of the things that have reinforced your decision in nursing and your vision. I think there's some really thrilling stories that people will resonate with. But first of all, the email address.
1: Yes, it is Y-East, so Y-East, nursing, Nursing, at ohsu.edu.
0: Okay, very good. So Y-East Nursing at OHSU, so Oregon Health Science University.edu. That will get to Brianna's team. If you want to learn about the nursing program, or if you say, I'm not interested in nursing, but she said something about pharmacy or medicine, I'm sure they'd be happy to help you get connected with the right people. So, Brianna, I want to come back to your story, because for those that heard us at the top of the hour, you were sharing how you had dreamed of a public health career. You started going down that pathway, and you saw all the biostatistics, epidemiology, and as wonderful as that stuff may be, it really wasn't where you wanted to be spending most of your time. And so you ended up in nursing. The same thing could have happened, though. You know, some people go into nursing, they say, this isn't for me. But you obviously had the opposite experience, that the started going down this nursing path and it was reinforced. So tell us some of the things in your experience that said, hey, I'm in the right place. I really resonate with this.
1: Yeah, well, like I shared about my mom, I think her experience of not being heard was really impactful to me. And I wanted to be someone who could listen. And I think that patients want to be heard. They want to be listened to. And I think that nursing is really great at patient-centered care. And so I thought about medical school. I thought about, you know, all the different options. And to me, nursing was, it was the way, because it was very caring. It was very, you know, patient-centered. And honestly, it was a lot quicker and I could make money for myself a lot quicker and I could support myself, you know, a lot faster than I would be able to in some of the other routes that I thought about. And I was very fortunate. I received the Indian Health Service scholarship that paid for my school. And so through that, I had a service commitment of 2 years to work for a tribal clinic or, you know, an Indian Health Service site. And I chose a tribal clinic to work at in Wisconsin for the Ho-Chunk Nation. And so, yeah, I think that I loved getting to meet people where they're at, getting to talk to people, hear their stories, getting to teach people about their bodies and about what certain things mean and what you can do to improve yourself. And I think that nursing just was the right fit for me, for sure. So
0: I know some people often, you know, have the question, well, you know, I'm from a different tribe or coming into a tribal culture or maybe a part of the country, like in your case, you know, going from the tribal background in the Northeast, having been raised in Texas, and then going to the Northern Plains, Northern Great Lakes, I guess, Wisconsin, you could say. Because I think a lot of people, even, I don't know if it's so much indigenous people, but maybe folks that aren't native, they say, well, how does that work? I mean, are you accepted there? Does it make a difference that you're native? I mean, if you're not part of that culture, whether you're native or not, I mean, couldn't someone just as well have filled your shoes, you know, if they were from, you know, a different cultural background? Why is it so important from your perspective that native people be involved in native health delivery?
1: Well, I think that, you know, you are right. And that's something that I'm I'm having conversations with higher ups at the university is that being Native is not a monoculture. And there are so many different, my tribe is so different from, you know, the Ho-Chunk Nation and from, you know, the Warm Springs tribe and all the, we're different, but there is some commonality, right? And trauma and experience, I think that really matters to people. And yeah, I think that when I would go and see patients, the story was always like, are you going to stay? Are you going to be here? Because there's such a high turnover rate in these tribal clinics. And yeah, there was just a lot of grief that people have experienced that I could identify with myself. And so I think I was very welcomed into the Ho-Chunk Nation and to their traditions and their experiences because I showed myself to be trustworthy and showed myself to be someone who could be relied on. But yeah, it could go differently. You know, I've worked at a tribal clinic here in Oregon, and it was a totally different experience from my experience in Wisconsin, you know, not worse or better or anything like that, but just different. And so I do think that part of what I am hoping to do for my students is to prepare them for what it's like to go and work in a tribal clinic, because a majority of our students aren't going to go back to their community necessarily, but they will choose to go to a tribal community, which is a really interesting dynamic that we've found through medicine. But there are so many things that you have to learn before you step into a tribal clinic, you know, and there's politics and there's, you know, dynamics that I want to prepare students for. And there's joy and great, you know, great strength and just beauty that I am so fortunate to have experienced throughout my career. And yeah, I'm very thankful for my time.
0: I love your story. I love your story. And I think it resonates with so many people. I mean, I think folks that are listening in, I mean, they're hearing the fact that, you know, that you've had these struggles along the educational pathway. You've had the family struggles. You understand what it's like to navigate things as an Indigenous person in a educational system that isn't always particularly friendly to people that don't have experience, you know, at least familial experience in navigating things. So it's inspiring to hear about your journey. And folks that are listening to the show, whether you're an elder, whether you're a grandma, grandpa, parent, whether you're in, you know, your student years, I think you can take some courage from Brianna's example and say, hey, I mean, I think there can be possibilities for me, things that I've written off or things that I didn't think I had ability for. So I do want to really encourage you, if you're a listener to this show and it's resonating at all with you, to get some more information about the program. And yes, you can go to the website, but I'd say make that personal contact. We've been giving out the email address. I'll give you that one more time. It's Y-East, that's W-Y-E-A-S-T, nursing at OHSU.edu. So reach out to them, and if you got questions, concerns, you want to learn more about the program, if you say, hey, they kept giving out the email address, but I just wanted the website, send me a link, they'll do that for you too. We're going to step away just briefly. Brianna's going to be back with me for our final segment. I'm Dr. DeRose. Stay tuned.
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0: Welcome back for our final segment of today's edition of American Indian and Alaska Native Living. Dr. David DeRose with my guest, Brianna Wing. Brianna has been sharing her, to me, amazing life story, her journey to RN degree, Master's of Science in Nursing, Women's Health Nurse Practitioner, and now the Y East Nursing Pathway Assistant Director, working with the OHSU Nursing Program there in Oregon. And as we were speaking in the last segment, Brianna, I resonated a lot with your story. Of course, been on in many tribal clinics, I've done programs and worked with people in a variety of tribal settings, but I've never been a tribal healthcare provider. But I have for many years worked with an underserved population, and I've noticed the same dynamic and the same kind of questions. I remember when I first came to this practice, I think it was my first week, and someone says to me, like, first time I'm meeting them, so are you leaving too?
1: Mm-hmm.
0: Because whether we're talking tribal health in a lot of settings, whether we're talking about other underserved populations, there's things about the environment where they live that make them less desirable places for the average person to practice in. They could be more rural, they could be in an urban area that is maybe not as affluent as some, and many providers don't want to stay in those settings. The place where I've been connected for a number of years, someone will come for a week, they're moving their practice, and next thing you know, they're gone. It's been that traumatic. And so what I really liked about what I heard between the lines is, yes, because you're Native, you have a special connection with the Indigenous population, even though you may be from a different tribal background. There's a sense that you get it. You've been through this common historical trauma, etc. And I think that gives credibility. But also just the fact that you're coming with a commitment to care for the people. You're not just there for a week or two. And maybe you could speak a little bit to that, because, you know, some folks don't realize the power they have as Indigenous people to give back. It might sound like a tough road. They may have gotten discouraged by some academic challenges. Could you speak to those folks in Indian country who may have had thoughts about a healthcare career, but say, well, I don't think this is for me?
1: Yeah, I think that it's not for everyone, but for the people who are interested and see themselves potentially, any sort of potential, you should explore, because I think it is a very fulfilling position to be in. It's also one of great power and of great responsibility. And I think that that sense of responsibility is what people are looking for. They're looking for you to care. They're looking for you to be invested. And so none of us can predict what life changes will happen and how long we can really say we're going to be somewhere. But I think that sense of commitment is valuable, is something that's equally valuable to time sometimes. And so I think as Native people, we understand the reciprocity of relationships, of caring and of storytelling, of, you know, of nurturing and things like that. And so, yeah, I feel like if it's something that's interesting to you, you should look into how you can serve your community in a nurturing and caring way, while also promoting things like health and, you know, wellness. And yeah, just, I think that we need you there to serve our elders and to serve our young people who are coming up into a world that is really scary right now. And so, yeah. Did that answer your question?
0: That's tremendous. And the other interesting thing that I'm finding about where you find yourself right now, Brianna, is you're really not just a pathway for Native students to get into nursing, but you're helping to educate the faculty. Because I think so often when we talk, especially about Indigenous populations, there's a lecture that I sometimes give about diabetes, and it's what we can learn about diabetes care from Indigenous peoples. And it's kind of counter, I don't want to say cultural, but you know, often the narrative in medicine is, oh, Native people are predisposed to diabetes. They have all these strikes against them. And this whole idea of looking at strengths and cultural factors that are health enhancing, as opposed to labeling people as being, you know, at higher risk for health problems. And I know this is something I've gathered that's part of your vision, you know, kind of more of a strength-based educational system. Tell us a little bit about your vision for that.
1: Yeah, I can just remember in my nursing education, this one course we learned about epigenetics. And I remember thinking, I'm doomed. There's nothing I can do about this. There's like, I'm going to get cancer and I'm going to die and there's nothing I can do. And there was no follow-up in those courses about what kind of protective factors do people who are vulnerable have? What can we do? And so I really love this strength-based focus, strength-based framework that we're trying to really promote through Weiss Nursing. And we are sharing that with faculty members because a lot of the faculty members have those same ideas about who Native people are, or they don't know anything. There's not a lot of knowledge about Indigenous cultures, unfortunately. And so we get to start the conversation, and I'm excited that the way that we've started it is very strength-based and telling about the resiliency of these communities while also, you know, acknowledging historical context and trauma and things like that, but really centering what strengths we have.
0: I've been very inspired to learn not only more about your program, but to learn more about you, Brianna. And I thank our listeners who've been able to be with us from the beginning of the hour have had the same experience. As we're winding down, I know one of the target audiences you have, as we've been speaking, are those individuals who are thinking about a nursing career. And I want to just give you kind of another opportunity. If someone has been listening to the show and they're not, it was interesting to listen to you, they're inspired by your story, but they need a little bit more encouragement before they're going to actually reach out or check a website. Any other encouragement you would have for Indigenous listeners, whether they're themselves thinking about a nursing career or whether it may be someone in the family, someone in the extended, you know, tribal relations that they say, oh, this person would be a perfect nurse, but they're, you know, how do I interest them in it? Do you have any thoughts about that?
1: Yeah, I mean, I think that it's a job that is always hiring and in demand, and it pays pretty well, and that, is not a small thing. I'm someone who both my parents are gone, and so I needed to be able to provide for myself and my family, and I have been able to. And so I think that obviously we don't want just anyone going into nursing, but for people who are passionate about helping others, and who are caring and smart and creative and want to see a change to our healthcare system, we need you. And so I think that yeah, if you have any sort of inclination that this could be a good idea, just start the conversation, because I think that it's a job that more people should have.
0: So, Brianna, I've been kind of pointing people in the direction of the email contact, but would you prefer that we give out the website again? What's your preferred way of having people connect with you?
1: The email's great. That goes to my inbox, so I will check it. I will read them and respond. But NACO is just a great resource overall. So if you have, a high schooler that or someone who's interested in med school or dentistry, there's just so much there that is available.
0: Okay, so the NACO website, what I've got written down for them is nnacoe.org. And they can find your program through there.
1: Yes.
0: But give us one more time before we have to run the email address for you and for your program.
1: Yes, it is Y-East, WYEAST, nursing at OHSU.edu.
0: Brianna, thank you so very much. We appreciate all you're doing, and thanks for pulling away and joining us today.
1: Thank you. It's nice to get to chat.
0: And for each of you, our listeners, thank you for joining us. Hopefully today's program has inspired you, maybe even inspired you to give back and explore a career in nursing. For all of us at American Indian and Alaska Native Living, I'm Dr. David DeRose wishing you the very best of health.
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And I'm just this fucking elephant in the wild room of sales and shop and ship booths. Tools, rules, applied all the wild times that change, vapid, rapid, rapid, organic, and plastic. I tell skillers, expertise of hurting fields, slippy heels, mid heel, great deals, the wheeling of a tracker, hacker, clever, clever. No wars, never knew war at all. Walk smaller, smaller, more crawl, crawl, busted backwards, off to down, fall. Pacer, waste, paper, thin, thin, skin, thin. Bust up bags, up down, full face, waste, paper, thin, thin, skin, thin. Why don't you not never know? You a yes man, scammer, sort of stammer, hammer. You a yes man. You're a useless gunner, stammer, stops a hammer, holding on to you. No, you know, we don't know you at all. Never so clever, to never so clever, it's not nice to pay price, don't know. School door, wanting, punting, worthless, worthless. And lessons learned, what you have not earned. Any place, face the face that you don't. Don't care, cause I don't care. Don't you? And am I including me out?

The Manchester, England project, originally formed back in 1978. That's the Duretti Column, blending their dream pop, post-punk, jazz, and neoclassical stylings into their latest single, Scammer, on the mainstream. A great recent addition into this regular rotation, and on that note, allow me the opportunity to sign in the right way. Nyawiskano, I'm thankful you're well, and whether you're tuned in from your home, your office, or your car, there's never a bad time or place to be joining me for some incredible listening. We'll be trotting the globe, seeking to put a spin on, or just opening up the possibilities, rather, of what a mainstream music scene can look and sound like. Tracks from Graham Coxon, also Trampled by Turtles and Jeff Tweedy, yay-sayer singer Anand Wilder, and two new songs to get into the rotation, one of which comes from my good friend Melody MacArthur, and this one from the amazing Willow Smith. She's My Religion is her June 2026 single. It's a genre-bending piece centered around the Divine Mother archetype. Without further ado, enjoy this newest edition and let me know what you think about it. I'll be back before you know it. Dentke ait hachikus, neho ne mainstream.

0: what that medicine is for. It's to heal a broken home and to heal hateful things. And he said, if you give this woman that medicine, and it works.
1: Confidence, a feeling of self-assurance arising from the appreciation of your own abilities and qualities. Understand and accept that your soul arrived into this physical world with a divine purpose. You are not an accident. You are not a mistake. You have gifts, talents, and soul obligations to fulfill. Choose to live your life as an expression of source energy, knowing that everything you need dwells within you. You are a child of the divine. Therefore, you yourself must be divine. Honor the creation that you are and create from this soulful expression. This

0: Yaya Bay's Blue from Fidelity today on the mainstream. Before that was a double shot of Oto and Comanche singer-songwriter Olivia Comacheet, one of which she recorded as Live the Artist with Cosmically Shauna from the Cosmic Confidence album. That was the title track. And we also heard her solo single Matu, rewinding to 2024. Both tracks paired nicely with the latest from Willow Smith. That was her She's My Religion, getting us into that block. And again, if you're just now getting here, there's a lot of ways to get caught back up, including by checking out the digital archive at mainstreamradio.net. And I talk often about the new features found on the site, but boy, are there a lot of new features right now. So mosey on over and check out all of the different things going on, the new links for the social media pages, which are already turning out to be a great way to get in those submissions for consideration in the rotation. And if you do prefer physical media, there's details there as to how you can get your CDs in for a spin as well. Before the hour's through, James Blake will also hear from husband and wife duo Joey Styles and Carson Gray. Getting us back into this block is one from the Toronto-based Tamara Lindemann, who records as The Weather Station. A longtime project of the fascinating indie singer-songwriter, she was originally rooted in folk minimalism and has exploded with a lot of different experimental elements being added into the mix. Its body moves from the Humanhood album on your new favorite show. Sing along and have some fun today on the mainstream.
1: At the end.

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right. You're listening to The Mainstream. I'm Brett Mabee, and as we get going with the second half, a shout out to friends who are dialed in this time around on WSGE 91.7 FM in and around Dallas, North Carolina. And don't you forget that should you have to step away from listening on your favorite local airwaves, you're always welcome to check things out on your own station's live stream. It's a great way to stay up to date with community announcements, the personalities from your home that you know and love, and of course, The Mainstream with Brett Mabee. I'll be back with you one last time. We have a tremendous block ahead. We're going to wind it down with Samantha Crane, but also some veteran rockers, one of which came from Blur, the other who's best known for his work with Wilco, and this lead singer of Yesair. Anon Wilder continues to tour throughout 2026, all a part of the promotion for his critically acclaimed 2025 album Psychic Lessons. It's Appointment in Samara during this block on The Mainstream.

love the jingle jangle of Samantha Crane's Riding Out the Storm on the mainstream. We also heard Graham Coxon's Billy Says from the Castle Park release, Trampled by Turtles and Jeff Tweedy's Love is Everywhere. And again, it was Anon Wilder's 2025 appointment in Samara that got us into the half. Thank you for joining me today. I look forward to the next chance we have to do just this. May your day be merry and bright, and as always, don't forget to take the mainstream with you wherever you go. And there are digital means to do just that, including the full archive, or at least for the last few weeks. I keep saying that. Over at mainstreamradio.net. There's also links directly to Gyno and the latest featured artist. The Full Moon Radio is really taking shape with some of the audio fun and collaborative experimental fun that we can be having together as well. So stay tuned for that. There are even moments throughout the day and week where I can get your requests in live on there. But again, stick around for some more details. As we continue to wind down the hour, one from Lakota singer Welby June. Also, straight from the islands, Josh Totofi and his latest single. But right now, we're heading up to Canada with Cree singer Melody MacArthur. Released February 14th, it's the gospel-tinged Roses Never Fade, a part of her latest album, The Gospel Truth. Hitting on some emotionally heavy topics like addiction, affliction, personal reckoning, and the pain and beauty of the human condition, let me know what you think about this newest single on the mainstream. Be good to yourself and each other, and join me again here soon on your new favorite show. Super.

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1: We'll talk about two tribal religious freedom issues making headlines. The Northern Arapaho tribe in Wyoming is demanding a Christian ministry leave the reservation after a controversial sermon that tribal leaders say was disrespectful. We'll also hear about an update for Nebraska prisons that removes some restrictions on Native religious practices. That's coming up on the next Native America Calling.
2: I'm Charles Enoch. I'm a Yupik from Tintituliak, Alaska. On KYUK, 640 AM in Bethel, Alaska, on the Kuskokwim River. 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

The Tour of Four's sixth studio album, High on the Low Brow, dropped June 19th. It was released on Alive Natural Sound Records, and critics are describing it as a hooky, heavy, trippy, but not too trippy, hard rockin', done right kind of song. Sounds like it's right at home here on the mainstream. I don't want to blow your minds too much, right? That's Under a Rock, again, from the band's latest album, a fantastic way to get into our listening together with on the mainstream. No, iskano, ongwenyo enki, chochento, agajengwang, got nigoyo, nangemwanisa de. I hope you have a good mind today, and we need all the good vibes we can get. Music is a time-tested way to get exactly those kind of good vibes we need in the world today. So, with that being said, we'll be enjoying Inuit singer Uyurok. Also, some Tyler Childers, The Warren Treaty, a new one from Rainbow Kitten Surprise. Also, and speaking of new ones, is this one from Nothing But Thieves. Released May 20th, it's their first new music since Dead City Club was released in 2023. The band has described it as a love letter to their fans and a celebration of authenticity over perfection. Another great reminder here on the mainstream. It's Evolution. Sing along and have some fun. I'll be right back. Come.

Thea May and her latest single, 27, a sneak peek of her fall 2026 release, Living With It. We also heard the latest single from Jack White and a standout and lead single from Frozen Charlotte, his latest album, that was Dollar Bill we heard, and it was Nothing But Thieves Evolution that we officially introduced into the regular rotation. I'm Brett Mabee. Of course, you probably already know that unless you're here for the first time, in which case, let me welcome you to the circle. Pull up a chair, you're going to walk away with relationships to new songs that'll keep you coming back for more. This is a newly reimagined mainstream where the world becomes a musical playground by which to collaborate. So again, I think you're in for a treat. One from Aaliyah, in fact, her latest single. Also some Barry Can't Swim. Later on, Tyler Childers is going to be helping us to wind down our time together. St. Vincent before this block is through. And right now, we're going to get back into things with this one from Mary in the Junkyard. Now, there are a lot of fun things to enjoy about this band. And if you've seen their New Muscles music video, there's a Muay Thai fight scene in it. It is 100% real. And the bassist, Saya Barbaglia, trained for one full year in Muay Thai. And vocalist guitarist, Clary Freeman Taylor, trained for 1 month. They described that single as blood, sweat, and tears embodied and immortalized in sound. Now, while that's not exactly the track we're going to be hearing, this is still one from Role Model Hermit. A fun track to get in with. It's Blood here on the Mainstream.

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I'm Brett Mabee, and a shout-out to friends who are dialed in on NV1's live stream at nv1.org. 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Type in Native Voice One and boom, you can take us all with you wherever you go. We like to travel too, you know. Before the hour is up, my good friend Rhonda Head. And looking ahead, a double shot of the Womack Sisters. But more immediately is our second new addition for the hour, and this one's courtesy of Rainbow Kitten Surprise. They're in the middle of their sold-out world tour right now. They tackled the UK and Ireland in May, North America for summer and fall 2026. They had appearances at Bonnaroo and Zoo Town, and right now, it's called Freefall Grizz Remix here on The Mainstream.

getting friends what I thought that they wanted. Never had they needed a good friend as I've been. Don't get me venting on friends who resent you, cause all you've ever done is been a noose to hang on to. They thought was a necklace and reckless, they fell into hell. We both hang with nothing to do but scratch, kick, like gravity went like fall. This, like gravity went like me.

Rhonda Head and Boogie the Beat with Habanera from the Ancestors EP on the mainstream. Also in that set was Barry Can't Swim's Chala, My Soul Is on a Loop. And we heard Aluya's Cairo FM from Zero. And for the first time in the rotation, it was Rainbow Kitten Surprise. It's called Free Fall, a song that was actually originally recorded and released in 2018, but the Grizz remix is hot off the press. Thank you so much for joining me today. I look forward to the next chance we have to do just this, and I do broadcast every day of the week, so there's a good chance it might be sooner than later. Check your local listings for the next time you can join me on the cherished AM/FM frequencies of your local choosing. And if you're just not getting enough, reach out to Nola Dave's Moses or myself for details as to how to have the mainstream carried more on your airwaves. 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I'm going to try and get a double shot of the Womack sisters in before we officially part ways. Signed to Daptone Records, they are retro soul royalty, to say the least. Also, Michael and Tanya Trotter, but right now, it is that time to get some Tyler Childers in. Now, you might have heard that back in June, he and his wife welcomed a new child. A fun little fact is that he was actually scheduled to perform at Darien Lake in my neck of the woods when all of that transpired. So he had to delay that show, which is good because I was originally going to buy tickets. Then the missus said, well, I'm not sure I like Tyler Childers. And then I said, well, we should go anyway. And she said no. And then I think it sold out. But there might be hope yet, as it has officially been rescheduled for the fall of 2026. So I'll keep you updated on that as well. Stay in touch. Reach out to me with the Purple Box chat feature on the homepage at mainstreamradio.net, or send me an email as well. Right now, and without further ado, from his latest album, Snipe Hunter, produced by legendary producer Rick Rubin, it is Poachers that I leave you with today.

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fun fact about UK singer Georgia Smith, her great-grandfather played with none other than Louis Armstrong. So music runs deep in her family, to say the least. That certainly gives her a direct lineage to early American jazz. She's also a singer who finds solace in the bath and writes most of her songs there. So if you're ever looking for tips to get outside of your songwriting funk, well, you might just have to change it up and relax with some bubbles or something like that. That's her Alive, featuring WizKid, getting us into this hour of groovy listening on the mainstream. I'm Brett Mabee. Right now, and as always, from the beautiful Seneca Nation's Allegheny Territory, or the Ohio, as we like to call it here at home. If you're tuning in for the first time, pull up a chair, you're going to have some fun. Or if you're on a jog, well, you might find some great jogging tunes. I'm looking at the playlist. You know, maybe take a seat. We'll be hearing from Joy Harjo, also some Paul Rogers. Later on, the amazing Levi Platero, Jake Aaron, Beastie Boys founder Mike D, and this one from Lucky Day. On the 2026 BET Awards carpet, Lucky Day told Billboard he's finally embracing his full personality, no shrinking, no filtering. He has said that his newest chapter is about being, quote, unapologetic, loud, the monster me. This is his 2023 single, That's You, for your listening pleasure today on the mainstream.

0: Welcome with us, Stick. This is Iwa, coming from District 7 of Gila River Indian Community, and you're tuning into Native Voice. Been here still in the back track, can't move. Been here still and can't go on to Lucy. Been here still in the back track, can't move.
1: Nation, eh?

The Hallucination and Tona, with their latest single, Lucy, on the mainstream. It was also Mike D's True Colors before that, and we kicked off the set with Lucky Days. That's a you, here on your new favorite show. If you're just now getting here, don't forget that while I'm always looking for great new music to add to the rotation, I'm overjoyed when amazing new music finds me. 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There's a lot of great ways to do that. 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As of now, I'm also available to hit up on Instagram, Facebook, LinkedIn, and YouTube. 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Box 252, Salamanca, New York, 14779. Before the hour's up, Nick Hakim, and helping us to wind down this half is Joy Harjo, but not before Yachtzin, featuring Portugal the Man, Michel Nadigacello, and found on the 2025 Stand on My Shoulders. It's Taste on My Lips, here on the mainstream.

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Next beauty was the sound of her mother's voice, rippling the waters beneath the drumming skin of her birthing cocoon. Next beauty, her father with kindness in his hands as he held the newborn against his breathing. Next beauty, the moon through the dark window. 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

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Even her bones said time.

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Kate Victor, Before the Hour is Through, also one from Twin. I'll join you again after Native Pool Boy. And right now, we're heading down to the Southwest with a guitarist who taught himself to play at the age of 9. And he grew up in the church and discovered the blues through gospel music. But honestly, there are influences from a wide range of artists that are really evident, particularly when you see Levi Platero play live. This is from his latest album, Leaving This Town. Enjoy Is There Love? And don't go anywhere. I'll be back with you before you know it on The Mainstream.

to life. Native Pool Boys, Jingle Dress Dancer on the mainstream. We also enjoyed Nick Hakim's I Can See, Jake Aaron and Steve Waterman's Elvis Has Left the Building, thank you very much, and Levi Platero's Is There Love from his Leaving This Town. Thank you for joining me. Let's do it again sooner than later. Tell your friends and family, and we're going to make some radio magic happen together. Of course, music is always best experienced when shared with others. And rather than just viewing songs and music as a product, look at them, I might encourage, and as Brian Eno has recently said, as a way to jump off into making memories and experiences. What are you feeling when you hear these songs? What kind of impressions does it leave you with? All of that is the beauty of music that we loved as children, and good radio can help bring some of those feelings back. So again, join me sooner than later. Samantha Crane and First Aid Kits, Paul County Call Return, before this block is up, but right now it is a singer-songwriter who got her start on the cello. Kate Victor is a multi-instrumentalist who sings while playing piano, bass, cello, and guitar, presumably not at the same time, but you never know. I've seen some pretty amazing things. It's her single, The Gardener, that I leave you with as we part ways. Be good to yourself and each other, and as always, then say I hunt you goose. You come back real soon, you hear? You're listening to The Mainstream.

coming to you from the Allegheny Territory of the Seneca Nation. I'm Justin Woodmansey from the band Elemantra, and you are listening to Native Voice One.

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5: Julian Taylor's Jukebox is plugged in, turned on, and rare to go.

Hey, hey, Tutu, Julian Taylor here, and you're listening to The Jukebox. Thanks for tuning into the show. That was Marva Whitney with Unwind Yourself, a song about a woman seeking freedom and personal space and self-expression. It was released in 1969, and it came out of Kansas City, Missouri. We've got an exciting show planned for you this week. Music from Jerry Cinnamon, and that's like the spice, cinnamon spice. I have a hard time with that word. I don't know why, but we're going to play a song called Sometimes. The Tragically Hip are on the show from their amazing seminal record, Ahead by a Century from Trouble at the Hen House. I remember when that came out the first time. I was playing a battle of bands at the Masonic Temple. And I think we came second or third. But anyways, we had an after party. And it was the day that the Hip released that song at midnight. And we listened to it over and over and over again. Really cool stuff. Leon Bridges and Shaboozy are on the show with Burn It Down. This is a brand new collaboration between the two superstars. And Shaboozy's got a record called The Outlaw Cherry Lee and Other Western Tales. It's from this record, and it also features a lot of other artists. It's a cool record from this wonderful Arkansas artist. William Prince from Manitoba. He is a two-time Juno Award-winning artist, a good friend, and he is joined by Nathaniel Ratliff on the song Change, which was produced by Boy Golden. Here it is on The Jukebox.

0: The Jukebox is broadcast on stolen and unsurrendered land in the traditional territory of many First Nations across Turtle Island. We must realize the significance of recognizing and paying respect to the first people who resided in the territory that we are currently sitting on.
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0: place to die. Should have left me way back, should have left me way back by the roadside. It's a bitter taste.
1: I'm your host, Julian Taylor, and that was Billy Idol, the legendary rocker, and the song Bitter Taste from the Roadside EP, which dropped in August of 2021. It's a really cool little EP that you should check out. He hasn't lost his touch in one iota. Shad is on the show, and joining Shad is the wonderful Shanti Khan with the song Happiness.
2: Hey, this is Shad, and I would like to request that you play Happiness on the jukebox. This is a song I put together with my live bandmates, my DJ T-Lo, Max Zapersky, who plays keys for me on stage. And we had a day off in Vancouver, so we went to Max's studio. And I just started playing a couple chords on guitar. I don't actually remember what they are anymore. My DJ quickly put down some drums. Max hopped on the synth bass and was just kind of ripping this nice line. And yeah, it kind of turned into this groove and this feeling that I really like to write to, because it's warm and it's kind of nostalgic and it's kind of playful. But also there's room to go in a lot of different directions lyrically, from sort of positive to talking about some of the challenges and the hard things in life. And that's what I really like to do in a song and in an album. So I hope you dig it.

This is music for the human race. Julian Taylor's Jukebox rolls on. I just want to be the one to level with you. Take it to a place that would be

That is music from an artist by the name of Joseph Sarenaz. And the song you just heard on the jukebox is called Villains Everywhere. Before that, it was Toronto rapper Notify and Level. Joseph is of Wendat Nation heritage. He also has Guinean heritage as well and has carved out a really cool, distinct piece of the landscape here in the Canadian music scene. He was named Radio Canada's Musical Revelation of the Year 2023-2024 by RBC Music, first up and featured. So that's pretty cool. And Notify, originally from Montreal, relocated to Toronto when they were just very young and have really developed a cool hip-hop sound. The Heavy, they're on the show. Yeah, this is a little bit of their earlier stuff. They're from Bath, Somerset, England, and this is called Shortchange Hero, right here on the jukebox.

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0: many a poor boy, and God knows that I'm one.
1: That is Las Vegas rock and roll band Five Finger Death Punch with their take on House of the Rising Sun. A really cool cover, and I really enjoyed their version of it. My name is Julian Taylor, and you're listening to The Jukebox. We've got music from Portland, Oregon, and the artist Black Belt Eagle Scout. They've got a song called Soft Stud, which was released back in 2018. My good friend Thea May is also on the show. She just released a brand new single. It's called 27. So we're going to spin that shortly. Hold On, I'm Coming by Sam and Dave. What a classic that is, released in 1966. And it is one of those songs that just will not quit. Honestly, every time I hear it, I dance and I tap my foot. It's the emotion of music that really gets you sometimes, isn't it? Speaking of, here's a song that the emotion really hits me every single time too. It's Mel Torme. And I was introduced to Mel Torme, like so many people of my generation, through the show Night Court, where Harry the Judge, that was his favorite artist, Mel Torme. Who would have thought? He was so good. He is. Here is Coming Home, Baby, on the Jukebox by Mel Torme.

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3: Anishinaabe, Moe, and Shiley peppers the room as these students practice. 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
5: Julian Taylor's Jukebox. It's so cool.

released back in 2001 from his debut album. It's the third single from that record, Ride With Me by Nelly. I was introduced by Nelly because my cousin played for the St. Louis Blues and really dug what he was doing. Obviously, Nelly is from St. Louis, Missouri. Julian Taylor here, and you are listening to The Jukebox. Jordan Rakai on the show coming up with a song called Enemies, released in 2021. And Jordan's from New Zealand and is a crazy, crazy singer-songwriter and producer. He's based in London right now and spends some of his time between London and New York. Natasha Fisher from Thunder Bay, but has now relocated to Toronto and is showing signs of having a fruitful career in the pop genre. We're going to play The View. And we've got Joe Tex. Yes, the very best of Joe Tex from 1968. I'll Never Do You Wrong. He's from Rogers, Texas, USA. And one of those R&B singers that you really can't find anymore today. Speaking of those kind of singers, let's get things rolling with Sly Johnson, who is a blues guy from way back in the day from Mississippi. Here is Could I Be Fallin' in Love on the Jukebox.

That is Oasis singer-songwriter Noel Gallagher's High Flying Birds and a song called Dead to the World from the album Council Skies. And this is a song that Noel said he was just trying to write a personal track about being too tired to argue anymore. And I don't know if that has anything to do with his brother Liam or if it's a personal thing with friends and family, but who knows? Great track. And I actually once met Noel Gallagher. I was a bartender at an Irish pub on the Danforth. And he was playing next door at the Danforth Music Hall. And he and his band came over and they did a old, good old-fashioned lock-in. And we got to chat and it was really cool. I think I still have his phone number somewhere. Maybe I should call him and congratulate him on a worldwide tour that was maybe one of the most successful in rock and roll history. We've got music coming up from Jerry Dyke as well. Come In, Mr. Lonely. And a request from Nikki Kennedy. She requested Sarah Kay, Do You Think of Me? On the jukebox, here is Jerry Dyke followed by Sarah Kay.

This is Nikki Kennedy, and I would like to request Do You Think of Me by Sarah Kay on the jukebox. This is a beautiful song by a beautiful human, and I know you'll love it as much as I do.

That is our second cover of the show today, Ballroom Blitz, and it's covered by the Struts, who are from Derby, England. They are a four-piece glam rock band, and they sort of, you know, toe the line between Queen, Def Leppard, and all sorts of crazy cool classic rock stuff from the 80s and 70s. Ballroom Blitz, of course, is a cover of Sweet's 1973 hit that was in the Rocky Horror Picture Show. I'm Julian Taylor, and guess what? I'm so pleased to be able to play this brand new single from a good friend of mine. Living in Nashville right now, this is two-time Juno Award-winning artist Crystal Shawanda with a brand new single called Come On To Me, right here on the Jukebox.

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That's a song called Trapline from Darla Daniels, affectionately known as the Princess of the Métis Fiddle. She is from the Buffalo Lake Métis Settlement in Alberta and has been doing this for a very long time. She even does some theater stuff as well. Julian Taylor here, and I've got music coming up from one of my heroes. When I was just a teenager, I was introduced to the Woodstock soundtrack and, of course, the documentary film. And I heard this guy go crazy. It was wild. He played Freedom on an acoustic guitar. I'd never seen anybody play the way that he played and sang the way that he sang. And Richie Havens became one of those people that I wanted to emulate my entire career. I'm going to play a song called Follow from his album Mixed Bag, released in 66. Also, the Stranglers are on the show with a song called Golden Brown from back in 1982. I got to open up for the Stranglers once at a club on King Street in Toronto. It was a private show kind of thing, and they were really cool, really fun guys. And I'm not sure if they liked our set, but we loved theirs. And Olympia Vitalis is on the show with Money Tree. This is from West London in the UK. It's a single that was released just this past spring. It's a sharp meditation on human behavior and the ripple effects that we have with each other. But before we get to that, let's hear five-time Juno nominee Cresha Turner, a wonderful R&B soul singer from Edmonton, Alberta. Here they are with a brand new track called Utopia on the Jukebox.

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1: I'm Jill Freitas with National Native News. 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

0: I'm Charles Enoch. I'm a Yupik from Tintituliak, Alaska. On KYUK, 640 AM in Bethel, Alaska, on the Kuskokwim River. 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
1: We'll talk about two tribal religious freedom issues making headlines. The Northern Arapaho tribe in Wyoming is demanding a Christian ministry leave the reservation after a controversial sermon that tribal leaders say was disrespectful. We'll also hear about an update for Nebraska prisons that removes some restrictions on Native religious practices. That's coming up on the next Native America Calling. This is Sean Spruce, host of Native America Calling. 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

Do you believe in magic? The Loving Spoonful from 1965 in Greenwich Village. Some of the finest to come out of there. A lot of great artists came out of that scene. Bob Dylan being one of them. Joni Mitchell being another. And we also did play Richie Havens earlier on in the show. My name is Julian Taylor, and you are listening to The Jukebox. We got a great song from Tony Joe White, Poke Salad Annie. And that's a song that goes way back to the late 60s. It's been covered by a couple of people, including Elvis Presley. Really fun song, and it's nice to see that Tony Joe White's getting his due. Shakira Saida is on the show from her album Hold On to Love, which was nominated for a Juno. We're going to hear the song Clap Your Hands and Moan. I got to play that with her and a few folks at the Canmore Folk Festival last year, and it was a riot. Blue Moon Marquee, featuring Duke Robillard, is on the show with Thick as Thieves. This is from their Juno Award-winning album. They won the Blues Award for that particular album in 2023. And right here and now, we're going to play some music from Bebe Buckskin. It's called Out the Rain, and they are from Northern Alberta, Paddle Prairie Métis Settlement.

some of y'all never been down south too much. I'm gonna tell you a little bit about this so that you understand what I'm talking about. Down there we have a plant that grows out in the woods and the fields. Looks something like a turnip green. Everybody calls it poke salad. Poke salad. Used to know a girl lived down there and she'd go out in the evenings and pick her a mess of it. Carry it home and cook it for supper. Cause that's about all they had to eat. They did all right.

That's Lacey Hill from Six Nations of the Grand River and Crazy for You. I just ran into Lacey at the Calgary Folk Festival, and it was a beautiful time in Princess Park, and she had a great set. In fact, everybody who did these workshops were thrown together with artists that they may not have been, accustomed to, like different cultures and different places and spaces. It was a total jam. It was a lot of fun, and it was great to see Lacey. Hope you enjoyed that song. We've got music coming up from the incomparable Aretha Franklin, Won't Be Long. And this is a song that was heard on the Umbrella Academy. We just sort of, binged on that series. And some of these songs came from that for sure. I was inspired to play them. Also, Sam Cooke is on the show with Twisting the Night Away. Here he is on the jukebox.

goodbye. Yes, it did. I'll be back, baby. Baby, by and by. And that's why I waited so doggone long, yeah. Can't you see how happy I am? Because the man is a coming home.

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1: One more time.
0: One more time.
1: I'm here for the night.
0: Yeah.
1: Waste no time.

My name's Julian Taylor. I'm your host here on The Jukebox. That's a song called Get Loud by Mr. Saga. And this is an Anishinaabe artist whose real name is Jordan Jameson, but goes by Mr. Saga. And he's got a great passion for music that's grounded in traditional and cultural influences. And I hope you enjoyed that song. Before that, it was Shad with Compromise from the album The Old Prince. Shad is our featured artist of the week. And honestly, what would Canadian hip-hop be without Shad? If you get a chance, check out his documentary on hip-hop. It is fabulous. And now it's time for a song that is 6 degrees, or is it? Yeah, I think 6 degrees of Kevin Bacon. Here is Kenny Loggins with Footloose right here on The Jukebox.

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some fun reggae music from the year 1972 and the soundtrack to The Harder They Come by Jimmy Cliff. That was Scotty and Draw Your Breaks. If you haven't seen this movie, it is a important movie to see, and it is filled with incredible, great music. Julian Taylor here, and you're listening to The Jukebox. Brand new music from Tennyson King, and I've known Tennyson for quite some time. They're an incredible performer and spends time between Hong Kong and Canada. Indie folk musician from both places, and it certainly is wonderful to see the eclectic amalgamation of what Tennyson does. So very excited to play this song. And also on the show, it's Putty Waters. This is Growing Pains from Terrace, BC, an incredible indie Indigenous Canadian artist that we've played on the show, who blends poetic imagery with emotional raw lyricism and explores love, contradicting people, personal growth, all of those things that we all think about. It's a real cool introspective feel. I hope you dig it. Here's Growing Pains on The Jukebox.

from the album Jump Up Calypso. Yes, it is the amazing Harry Belafonte. Is there a better looking man than Harry Belafonte? I've got a crush on the guy, and he's been dead for quite some time. Actually, Lenny Kravitz and Harry Belafonte should go hand in hand and see who wins on a vote online. Maybe we should do that here on the show. Anyhow, that was Going Down Jordan, a beautiful song, and he's got such an influence on the world. In fact, there's a Grammy Award in his name, and it's for the song that is the strongest representation of the social rights movements around the world. Very cool stuff. Got one more song. Before I get there, I just want to thank everyone for tuning into the show. Thank you so much. If you have any requests, let us know. You can hit us up on socials. And to my incredible team, thank you for helping me put this show together each and every week. To our sponsors, we love you. Thanks for allowing us to do this. And to our station partners, we love you too. Thanks for getting these amazing songs and this show out to everybody's ears. So here's one more for the road. It is The Cure and Friday, I'm in Love. Until next week, ciao bananas, and remember, it's nice to be nice.

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A very pleasant good day to you, Bob Brown here. Time now for Blues After Hours. We come this way every week. We love playing the blues for you just the way you like them. We have coming your way Blue Mountain Tribe, Charlie Patton. But we're going to start our program with Big and Tasty. The tune is entitled Little Blue Top. Sit back, relax, right at you.

That is music from Blue Mountain Tribe, Love to Me, off the compact disc, All Our Relations. In front of the Blue Mountain Tribe, you heard Charlie Patton, Lord, I'm Discouraged, off the compact disc, The Best of Charlie Patton. In front of Charlie, you heard Appleby Reinhardt, My Food, Look What You've Done to Me, off the compact disc, Echoes in Time. And we started the program with music from Big and Tasty, Little Blue Top, off the compact disc, Big and Tasty. Bob Brown, thanks for coming along and taking this bluesy ride. We love playing the blues for you every week, just the way you like them. We have coming your way right now two selections from Buddy Guy. The first tune, Five Long Years, and the next tune from Buddy Guy, Mary Had a Little Lamb. Right now, Buddy Guy, Five Long Years.

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Chugging steel like a slave. Follow me heels every Friday. You know that woman sent me straight home.

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That's why I got a black knight.

program is Blues After Hours. Bob Brown here. Thanks for coming along and taking this bluesy ride. You picked a very good day for the blues. We wrapped up our last set with music from Buddy Guy, Mary Had a Little Lamb, and that came off the compact disc Big Blues Extravaganza. We're going to start this segment of our program with music from Twice As Good. Make it go.

On a great day for the blues, you're Nita Simone, Four Women. And that's off the compact disc, The Essential Nina Simone, Carrie Morin, In Front of Nina, Mississippi Blues. Off the compact disc, Cradle to Grave. We started our set with Twice as Good, Make It Go. Off the compact disc, if that's all right with you.

Music from Levi Platero, One Day, and in front of Levi you heard Indigenous, Nothing I Can Do. Bob Brown, thanking you for coming along and taking this bluesy ride. In 7 days, we'll cure it up and we'll do it all over again. Have a beautiful rest of your day. Here's Gene Chandler, Groovy Situation.

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1: Hwakka, I'm Julia Jimmy from Tundutuliak. 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
4: 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I'm Ayupik from Tundutuliak, Alaska. 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
5: We'll talk about two tribal religious freedom issues making headlines. The Northern Arapaho tribe in Wyoming is demanding a Christian ministry leave the reservation after a controversial sermon that tribal leaders say was disrespectful. We'll also hear about an update for Nebraska prisons that removes some restrictions on Native religious practices. That's coming up on the next Native America Calling.
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7: Welcome, welcome to another edition of Soul Deluxe. I am Byron Phoenix, guiding you on a musical journey through the underground. Weird times we're in. So I hope that the music is finding you in a good place. This is Soul Deluxe. You know what to do.

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And it's always my great pleasure to bring you music.

before this, Everything Is Recorded, featuring Sampha. And started things off with a remix from James Pants, Champler Fowl, and a group that I'm digging right now. After that was Ray Moore with Boss DR55. But let's get into this.

dropping a little remix on you from King Koya. That was Tom Tom Club. Genius of Love. Released back in 2001. Finally got my hands on a good copy of that. Remember to stay connected to us through our website, souldeluxeradio.com. 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And on all the socials, Instagram, Facebook, Soul Deluxe. I'm your host, Byron Phoenix. And if we haven't connected before, let's do that. Big up to everybody tuning in. Out in New York, checking in. California, Wisconsin, all over Arizona. Much love to you all.

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1: 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Very interesting track. 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But let's get into this. Turn it up.

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Yes, yes. Welcome to another edition of Soul Deluxe. Byron Phoenix in your ear. Always my great pleasure to bring you music from around the world. Any questions about tracks coming up, hit me up at byron@radiophoenix.org. And if we haven't connected through social media, hit me up, Byron Phoenix, F-E-N-I-X. Always welcome those comments or requests that are coming from all over the country. So let's keep things going. Starting things off with Champlain Fowl. This is a pretty dope track. Turn it up.

the hip foot after his trip to China in the name of peace, while they were killing people right across the street, so to speak, in North and South Vietnam. But No Knock, the law in particular, was allegedly legislated for black people rather than, you know, for their destruction. And it means simply that authorities and members of the police force no longer have to knock on your door before entering. They can now knock your door down. It's No Knock.

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I hope the music finds you in a good place. Remember, this is Soul Deluxe. I am Byron Phoenix. Hit me up on Facebook, Instagram, on Soul Deluxe.

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LJT. And it's called And Now This. 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

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And that's going to about do it. Thanks again for tuning in. Remember, Soul Deluxe is a production of Radio Phoenix and Native Voice One. Send them some love. Always getting responses from people finding the show in weird places, weird times of the day. But let them know that you're digging Soul Deluxe. And until next week, peace.

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Known for their haunting harmonies, loose guitar work, and rich string arrangements, that's the London-based duo of Esme Creed-Miles and Evie Heiler-Ziegler, a.k.a. Kosk, with their latest single Doom's Banjo, found on their self-titled debut, August EP. I'm Brett Mabee. If you're just now tuning in, you're listening to The Mainstream, you've picked a heck of a time to get here as we have the whole hour ahead. I'm just as excited as you are. And as always, it's my sincerest hope you can stick around for the entire time. You have a lot of options out there, and the fact that you keep tuning in with me means the world. Tracks from Jose Gonzalez. Also, Dear Lady. That's the duo of Molly Obomswin, the acclaimed Abenaki singer-songwriter, and Magdalena Abrego. Later on is some Anna of the North. One from U2 to get into the rotation. I've forgiven them, I guess, for that stunt they pulled over a decade ago where they put their album on everybody's iPhone. I looked at my phone and said, what the heck is this? And, well, it took me a long time to get over it. Miriam Bradley coming up before this block is through. And right now, it's the latest from Jesse Wells. His Won't You Come Out Tonight single was released June 12th. It's a part of his Masks Off. And without further ado, let me know what you think about this. Turn it up and sing along. I'll be right back.

Tia Woods Dirt Roads here on the Mainstream. One of the earlier offerings from the talented Cree and Salish singer-songwriter. Earlier in the set was Miriam Bradley's Not Going Back single, and we kicked things off with Jesse Wells' Won't She Come Out Tonight, his June 12th release. Thank you so much for tuning in. We have a lot of time left together, and before getting back into the music, just a quick and friendly reminder that I'm always looking for great new music. So if you're a professional singer-songwriter, don't forget there's a rather eclectic assortment of tracks here on this Mainstream rotation, and your song could be next. 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Box 252, Salamanca, New York, 14779. I look forward to hearing you and your songs here soon. And again, that's not the only reason to stay in touch. You can get recommendations on if there are bands in your local area that you see rising above and really putting that work and dedication in, get their music into me as well. Before the hour's up, 1876, also one from Irv Lyons Jr., helping us to bring the first half to an end is Jose Gonzalez, and this one from a Sambo duo who recorded their first album of duets 49 years ago. This is only their second album together. It's Joyce y Tutti Moreno, who teamed up with jazz's dead founder, Adrian Young. Enjoy Fingers today on the Mainstream.

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As we get ready to resume our hour of listening, a shout out to friends who were dialed in to KEOS 89.1 FM in and around College Station, Texas. 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So bookmark it for quick and easy access. I'll join you again after one from the Warren Treaty. We'll also get some Balthus in before the hour's up. Irv Lyons Jr., a new one from U2, and this one is from Anna of the North. Based out of Norway, Anna Lauderud is in her newest and latest era, which centers around her project Girl in a Bottle. Part 1 came out December 2025, and Part 2, Please Recycle, came out in 2026. It's her Call Me single from the original album Today on the Mainstream. Turn it up and sing along.

The War and Treaties Don't Say Goodbye, from their latest album, The Story of Michael and Tanya, a great release and a great track in the rotation. 1876 with A-OK was before that. We also heard Anna of the North's Call Me from her late 2025 release, Girl in a Bottle, officially helping us to kick off the second half. And just like that, in the blink of an eye, our time together is at an end, at least for now. You're always welcome back. I broadcast every day of the week, or as Ringo would say, 8 days a week. So feel free to reach out to me. Give me a call at 1-888-362-9970. I love hearing just how much people are enjoying the listening on the mainstream, and you can always use that for recommendations, and it's really going to come in handy for some of the live streams that are associated with Turtle Island Tunes Full Moon Radio, including the Soy Caught with Denota itself. Balthus is coming up, also one from Irv Lyons Jr. The first song of this final set in our second new addition into the rotation. Wow, that was a really complicated way of saying that U2's Street of Dreams is getting introduced into the rotation right about now. It's the first track from their latest studio album, their first in 9 years. Enjoy the July 7th style of Street of Dreams and join me again.

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Chantal Ducard's Cake Song from her most excellent new release, Chantal and the Dukes of Art, on the mainstream. I'm Brett Mabee, excited that you'll be joining me for the hour, and if it's your first time tuning in, let me give you a very brief primer. The mainstream is a fun space where we're invited to reimagine what a mainstream music scene can look and sound like, particularly as it pertains to the indigenous representation of Turtle Island. All of that to say, we'll be enjoying music from the likes of Bear Fox, the talented Mohawk singer-songwriter, some of her healing music. Also a new one to get in from Indigenous Australian singer-songwriter Emma Donovan, her take on a Billie Eilish classic. And stick around because it's a bilingual song as well. We'll also be hearing from German blues guitarist Gregor Hilden. In this first block is Bonnie Doon, but not before introducing our first new tune into the rotation. It's Bishop Briggs' June 26 release, Yours Forever, a collaborative single between Briggs and Matt Mason. So without further ado, I'll be forever yours if you'll be forever mine. Turn it up and sing along with the mainstream.

Bonnie Doon's Maybe Today from Let There Be Music during the first block of listening on the mainstream. It was also Wolf Saga's Our Time from the My Time EP, an earlier release that has been a staple in the rotation since day one. And it was Bishop Briggs and Matt Mason's collaboration Yours Forever that we got into the library for the first time this hour. There'll be plenty more of where that came from. And as always, I love hearing your experiences with these songs. You're always welcome to reach out to me for a variety of reasons, including telling me just how much you're enjoying the show. You can do that by reaching out at brett@mainstreamradio.net. In fact, you know what? Perhaps I will start putting out some of the great comments that I get from listeners. It really means the world. And again, I say it often, we need all the good vibes we can get, and I love the community or communities that can form around great music, right? I'll be right back before you know it. In the meantime, we're going to hear some Trey Burt. Later on, Love Spells and some Thundercat, his take on a Diana Ross classic. And speaking of great covers, Emma Donovan is out with a new version of a Billie Eilish track, so stick around for more details on that. Right now, it's German blues guitarist Gregor Hilden with the Dirk Brand and Wolfgang Roggenkamp. Over time, Gregor has collaborated with a lot of major artists and has performed as a special guest for legends including Rory Gallagher, Albert Collins, Chuck Berry, and Joe Jackson. From the new Boogaloo album, it's Kicking In on the Mainstream.

At the halfway point of this hour's listening, a shout out to friends who are dialed in to KCUW 104.3 FM in and around Pendleton, Oregon. Thank you for joining me here. 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And once you're there, don't forget that there is a free app available that'll allow you to take all this great radio stuff with you wherever you go on your smartphone or tablet. 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Before the hour's through, Alex Sampson, and I'll join you again after one from Cherokee composer Lisa LaRue. Love Spells and Thundercat before this block is up, and right now it's Treaty 6 Cree singer-songwriter Jessa Sky, who's teamed up with a rising indigenous rapper from Fort McKay in Alberta, but now living in Vancouver. Turn it up with Cadence and Jessa Sky's Beaded Earrings, one for the Aunties, today on the Mainstream.

Rematrinations, she heard the intro to her latest release, The Red Dress, a track that we got into the rotation at the end of May. We also heard Love Spells, Keep It To Yourself, Thundercat's take on Diana Ross's Upside Down, a single that he teamed up for with Candy Crush, the beloved and very addictive app. And it was also Jessica Sky and Cadence's Beaded Earrings that helped us to get into the half. I say we do this again, then say ait, hait guad, then ke ait. You come back, I'll be back soon, and as always, don't forget to check your local listings, because I do broadcast 7 days a week, 3 hours a day. There's a good chance that you'll be joining me again sooner than later. But if that's all you get today on your favorite local airwaves, then don't hesitate heading on over to mainstreamradio.net, where you can tune in to the Full Moon Radio as well to take your indigenous music listening experience to another level. As a parting gift, I have a new one from Emma Donovan that I'd like to formally introduce you to. This is the Triple J Like A version of Billie Eilish's Birds of a Feather. It also features Drifting Clouds, and it is worth pointing out that this 2026 tribute is also bilingual. So don't go anywhere. Let me know what you think about this great July 12th track. And stay in touch. Be good to yourself and each other, and keep on tuning in to the mainstream.

What is up? Herb Wanika here of Fort Defiance, Arizona, and you're listening to Native Voice One, Native American Radio Network. So

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1: We'll talk about two tribal religious freedom issues making headlines. The Northern Arapaho Tribe in Wyoming is demanding a Christian ministry leave the reservation after a controversial sermon that tribal leaders say was disrespectful. We'll also hear about an update for Nebraska prisons that removes some restrictions on Native religious practices. That's coming up on the next Native America Calling.
2: Anishinaabe Moen shyly peppers the room as these students practice. It's part of a new 3-year immersive program at the University of Winnipeg. Benazi Quay Henry drove 20 hours to come and learn her language.
3: I think it's really important to stay determined and be resilient.
2: Learners who breathe new life into endangered Indigenous languages on Unreserved with me, Rosanna Deerchild.

Turnpike Troubadour started off as kind of a joke name that was just a placeholder. Evan Felker tossed it out during early rehearsals and nobody thought it would stick, but all these years later, they're still the Turnpike Troubadours. And they recently teamed up with the amazing Sierra Hall for their Feeling Good Again single. A great way to get into this hour today on the Mainstream. That's right, we like country flavors too. I particularly like the intersection of all of these fluid genres that see us being inspired from the musicians and music that is being made all across the globe. That, if you ask me, was one of the original secrets to what made early rock and roll so exciting, because Johnny Cash was just as much rock and roll as Elvis was country, if you get what I'm saying. So again, it's good to have you here. I'm Brett Mabee. I have a rather eclectic assortment of tunes coming your way before our hour is up. Some bluesy stomp of B.B. Buckskin. Also, the Moccasin Gaze stylings of Ace and Abby. We'll also enjoy Cold War Kids, one from MXM Toon, and even some Tenacious D, if you're good. And eat your meat, because you can't have any pudding if you don't eat your meat, right? One from Balin, but right now it's the Wombats, one of the bands, actually, that came out of the Liverpool Institute for Performing Arts. You remember hearing about that back in the 90s. That was the school founded by Paul McCartney, and a very quick little personal note on this. I was very much in the clowns when I was a kid and had dreams of attending that very institute. I do believe I even sent out a letter asking for more information as to how I could attend, but I never heard back. And that little kid in me still, from time to time, likes to imagine that perhaps Paul McCartney still has that letter framed up on a picture or something like that. Geez, I think I'm gonna cry. It's the Wombat. Sorry I'm late. I didn't want to come here on the Mainstream.

Alex Dawson's His Name from the Music is Medicine album on the Mainstream. Before that was Balin's Swim. And again, it was the Wombat. Sorry I'm late, I didn't want to come. That kicked off that set. If you're just now getting here, you've missed a little bit. If you do have to step away from enjoying your favorite AM/FM frequencies, well, you can always get caught back up at mainstreamradio.net. Of course, I love the magic of AM/FM radio. There is the convergence of the right time, the right place, the right people, the right music, the right day that just really makes for some radio fun. So I encourage you to stick around here, but if you can, again, I've got you covered. The late, great Joseph Firecrow, the amazing Cheyenne native flautist who really helped to set the scene with some innovative work. We'll also be hearing Neon Natives featuring Russell Means before this hour is up, helping us to get back into this set. It's Cold War Kids, There Goes the Night. I'll be joining you with details as to how to submit your music for consideration in the rotation. In the meantime, turn it up, sing along, have some fun. You're listening to The Mainstream.

0: Wednesday 8. This is Molly Obomsen of Dear Lady of Lazy Horse. 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
1: In these United States of America, this great country of ours, we American Indians, we can be anything we want to be, except American Indians. And that is created by the laws of this nation and condoned by its subsidiaries, so-called tribal government, and designed for the Indian to fail, to be expendable, to be eliminated. We fought in your wars in other countries. Our Navajo Nation coat dockers served and saved this nation in World War II. We have the inalienable right to joint venture with whom we choose as long as we do not harm nor commit fraud upon anyone. At the turn of the century, American Indians numbered about 230,000, all traditional. With each succeeding generation, we lose our population base and our spirit as once proud peoples. We are losing a value system as distinct people that sets us apart from the industrialized world. These facts surface in our tribal statistics. The poorest and richest reservations in our nation suffer from identical problems. Mismanagement, a bloated patronage system, no checks and balances, and tribal government's waiver of sovereignty in order to initiate debt. This is not anything new. This is an everyday occurrence in all tribal governments. The problem is leadership. In this case, it is the lack of leadership. Ironically, everyone, including you senators, referred to the allegedly elected tribal officials as leaders. Leaders are supposed to work for a better quality of life for their constituents. It is an insult to my heritage, my ancestors, and my dignity as an Oglala Lakota to have the term used loosely. American Indians are human beings. We are supposed to be citizens of the United States of America.

As we get ready to get back into this block of great music, a shout out to friends who are dialed in to KOYA 88.1 FM in and around Rosebud, South Dakota. It's always good to have you here, and I hope you can stick around for the remainder of our time. And if you want to have more of the mainstream carried on your favorite local airwaves, allow me very quickly to tell you how to do just that. You're always welcome to reach out to Native Voice One's distribution director, Nola Daves Moses. Send her an email at nola@nv1.org. Before our time together is through, Rick Hromadka, also some Wolf Castle, and in this block is Max Gomez, The Paper Kites, and this one from MXM Tune, an artist who has been playing violin since the first grade. She's also classically trained in the cello, trumpet, guitar, where she started that in sixth grade, and even the ukulele. For her first band, she auditioned to play the cello, but they made her sing Oasis instead. You can probably guess the song. Yeah, Wonderwall. Anyway, featuring Carol Carol Bonito, it's MXM Tunes, The Situation, kicking off this half on the mainstream. Sing along and have some fun. It's

It's Mickey Free here, a Native Voice One, Brett Maybe. If you want to get it done, baby, listen to Native Voice One. I'll see you soon out there on the road. Bye-bye now.

from the late great Cheyenne flutist Joseph Firecrow. That's Lizard Blues from his critically acclaimed 2009 Face the Music on the Mainstream. Before that was Max Gomez's Good Friend single, The Paper Kites' Change of the Wind from If You Go There, I Hope You Find It. And it was MXM Tunes' The Situation that got us into the half. Thank you for joining me today, and I hope we can do this again sooner than later. Music's always best experienced when shared with others, so tell your friends and family, because of course, the more the merrier. 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And you ought to just bookmark that page as well for quick and easy access. It's the best way to stay up to date with all things Mainstream Gyno and the Full Moon Radio itself. In the final block is one from Wolf Castle, also Rick Remodka, but right now it's B.B. Buckskin's latest single, Chepayok Stomp. Turn it up and sing along. Let me know what you think about this, and as always, be good to yourself and each other, and be good at it. You're listening to The Mainstream.

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2: I'm Jill Freitas with National Native News. In today's headlines, Arizona tribes are seeking water certainty, and the Golden King Crab season opens. 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

Welcome to Native America Calling. I'm Sean Spruce. The Northern Arapaho tribe is at odds with a Christian ministry on the reservation that is denigrating sacred tribal ceremonies. The tribe is exploring what they can do about it to the extent of removing them from tribal land. And inmates at a state prison scored a legal victory after officials barred them from their own religious ceremonies. We'll hear about these two religious freedom issues coming up after the news.

0: This is National Native News. I'm Jill Freitas. The power of a powwow has been described as a collective heartbeat that draws people together. Celebrants often say they feel unity and freedom as they dance in a circle. Those elements are especially vital for those serving time at the Oregon State Correctional Institution in Salem. But as Brian Bull of Underscore Native News and KLCC reports, for one day each year, inmates get to move to the rhythm of a rawhide drum with friends and loved ones. A warning, the story contains mentions of violent crime, suicide, and terminal illness.
1: A soft breeze rustles the frills on Anthony Salazar's regalia. He describes its colors as his wife Stephanie helps with final adjustments.
2: Colors of white, black, red, and yellow, which is the colors of the four directions. All the regalia is connected to nature somehow.
1: Drummers gather in a circle while other dancers fix their bangles and beadwork. A man with a microphone greets the crowd of visitors with a smile.
3: We're so glad that you guys were able to make it. We are about to prepare to do our grand entry.
1: At first, you'd think this was just any other powwow getting underway. However,
2: I'm in here for two counts of murder. And I got life sentence. I've been in 24 years.
1: Salazar, like everyone else preparing to dance her drum, is a lifer at this medium security all-men's prison. An Apache Indian from San Bernardino, he's thrilled to be part of the powwow and that his wife is here.
2: This is actually the first powwow where I've actually dressed up in regalia and I'm going to dance.
4: This is my first one that I've been able to come to. Very fortunate to be here. It means a lot.
1: As dancers gather for the grand entry, a red-tailed hawk soars above. It's a simple but powerful symbol of freedom in a place where guard towers and checkpoints remind everyone this is a prison. MC Sean Jeffers Monroe says it's great having his wife and other loved ones here once a year.
5: My mother was dying of cancer 3 years ago, and I was able to have this ceremony with her and these last rites and be able to say goodbye to her. So this is that one time a year that we get to be together as a community, as a family, and kind of be free in a way.
1: One of the guests for this powwow is Aliza Kaplan, a professor at Lewis and Clark Law School in Portland. She says she and some of her students have been invited to this event about five times.
6: Because we aim to really get to know our clients and what matters to them and see them as more than people who have committed crimes.
1: No one here glosses over the fact that they're behind bars for serious crimes and may not ever step foot beyond the prison gates. But many see the powwow as a way to hold on to tradition and find worth, says inmate Nestor Diaz Miller with the Cow Creek Band of Umpqua.
7: I've dealt with suicidal thoughts and actions in my past, and being able to focus on this neepy, on this sweat lodge, and that drum literally saved my life. It's given me something to believe in, something to hope in.
1: For National Native News, I'm Brian Bull at the Oregon State Correctional Institution in Salem.
0: The Senate Committee on Indian Affairs is advancing several bills aimed at settling tribal water rights and funding water infrastructure across the West. During a legislative hearing last week, senators considered measures affecting the Yavapai Apache Nation of Arizona, the Agua Caliente Band of Cahuilla Indians, and the Pechanga Band of Luiseno Indians in California, along with legislation to strengthen the Federal Indian Water Rights Settlement Completion Fund. Supporters say the bills would help fulfill the federal government's trust responsibilities while providing greater certainty for tribal nations and neighboring communities. The measures now await further action by the committee and Congress. I'm Jill Freitas.

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3: This is Native America Calling. I'm Sean Spruce. A Christian ministry on Wyoming's Wind River Reservation is facing official demands to leave northern Arapaho lands. The tribe also wants a formal apology from Pastor Sarah Lucas for denigrating sacred Arapaho practices and urging Arapaho citizens to turn away from their spiritual traditions. Lucas referred to pipe ceremonies and other spiritual acts as idol worship. Church leaders are also experiencing harsh backlash, including death threats, after video of the sermon circulated on social media. Today we'll hear from tribal leaders on how they're responding to the controversial rhetoric. And later in the hour, we'll also hear from attorneys involved in a religious freedom victory for Native inmates in Nebraska's state penitentiary system. Inmates sued after prison officials instituted a ban on spiritual ceremonies. Listeners, you can join us with your comments and questions. You can call 1-800-996-2848. That is also 1-800-99-NATIVE. And you can also comment on our website, NativeAmericaCalling.com, and our various social media platforms, such as Facebook and Instagram. Joining us now from the Wind River Reservation in Wyoming is Keenan Grosbeck. He is the chairman of the Northern Arapaho Business Council. He is, of course, Northern Arapaho. Chairman, good morning, and welcome to Native America Calling.
4: Good morning.
3: Also joining us from the Wind River Reservation is Jesse Crispin. He is a council member of the Northern Arapaho Business Council, also a Northern Arapaho citizen. Council member, good morning to you as well, and welcome to the show.
5: Yeah, okay. Appreciate the welcome.
3: Chairman Grosbeck, the denigrating remarks about sacred Arapaho ceremonies made by this pastor, what was your reaction to hearing those words?
4: The reaction that I got after seeing the words in the video, we just now got done with completing our highest ceremony, which is our Sundance. I was appalled from what I heard.
3: You mentioned the Sundance. Tell us more. What is it you want to say about the Sundance and the pipe that Northern Arapaho people use in ceremony and these remarks that denigrated those spiritual objects?
4: So our Sundance ceremony is our highest ceremony that the Northern Arapahos have. We all come together one time of the year in the summertime to give offering to the higher power creator. And our old man pipe, we have protocol that we got to follow. So we can't talk too much about our sacred items that we have, but ultimately, our old man pipe is our leader of our tribe. We believe that he's the creator of everything.
3: We're going to go ahead and play audio from a sermon by Foundations for Nations pastor Sarah Lucas. It's one of the excerpts that is drawing criticism on social media and in the Northern Arapaho community. Let's hear in her own words what was said.
6: Where it says, tear down the altars, tear down the idols. And this nation gathered this week and they prayed and they prayed to pipes and prayed to their ancestors, believing that this is the way for their freedom, to get free from addiction, for people to be healed from their sickness. This is what this culture did this week. And we went on as church as normal, but here's the thing. I feel like we're to pray this morning before moving on. I feel like we're to pray for our nation this morning, and we're going to pray for our indigenous nation, our tribe, this week as they're coming out of this, because we know that Jesus is enough. He's enough. It's not Jesus plus, it's Jesus everything. He's everything. And I asked Stephanie to come on up here. We're going to use her as a point of contact, but she is a born-again Christian, walked out this relationship with the Lord through generational Christianity in their household. And I'm going to ask my crow brother to come up, because he's walked away from this as well, to say Jesus is enough. And they understand that the price that they're saying, when they say that publicly, the persecution that can come with them publicly. But they know that this is it. Jesus is the chain breaker. He is the only God that we should be praying to. A pipe cannot hear your prayers. It's just a piece of material.
3: That was audio from Foundations for Nations Pastor Sarah Lucas. The church has removed that post, but it has been reposted by others who saved it, and that's where we got that excerpt. Tribal leadership wants the ministry to leave Wind River Reservation. Church leaders say they'll fight any attempts to remove them. I do want to share a disclaimer. We did reach out to Foundations for Nations. We did not hear back by showtime today. I want to go back to Chairman Keenan Grosbeck and ask you, sir, how are you processing this event over time now that you've had a little bit of a chance to think about it more and maybe talk to other tribal citizens and just maybe try and put it all in perspective? Where are you at right now with this, sir?
4: Right now, we're out in the community. We see our people, and they're outraged, you know, and they want something done. They want action. And to me, this is a more deeper issue than just about what was said, you know. It's about, how would you say, kill the Indian, save the man mentality.
3: Uh-huh.
4: She's thinking that we need to be saved. We don't need to be saved. But there's a lot of intergenerational trauma that's associated with the Catholic Church. And this goes back before we was on reservations, you know. You know, the manifest destiny and all that. It's all rolled up into one because the U.S. government, you know, used Christianity as a weapon against Native Americans. And we're seeing the fallout of it. Boarding schools, all of it. It's a lot of trauma, and it's time for us as Indian peoples. We

0: bring something up that had nothing to do with them. It was ours. It was our time. It was the time of when our people come together. Like Chairman said, as I, we don't go beyond what we're, you know, how we take care of our own business. Is that any religion is freely the practice, and we don't speak disrespect to them. And in return, you know, we want that back for ourselves. We don't speak bad about anything. We just wanted our ways to be respected, but for someone to be, to come in, make that claim of being, you know, trying to help our community, then turn around and make those comments, you know, they really did cross the line, because, you know, it's the same, it's like a modern day, how Chairman said, kill the Indian, save the man. And, you know, I've had relatives live in that boarding school era, and they've told me about their experiences. And to me, it's just like the same seed that was planted back then. It's like it's almost being planted now, because you've heard in those recordings, or in that recording, is that we say, she talked about saving one tribal, so-called saving one tribal member, you know, from being, you know, practicing their traditional ways. So to me, that's that line that's being crossed. This is that modern day, you know, beginning of that planting of that seed of, you know, trying to convert us again.
1: Council member, are you aware of any similar rhetoric from the church made in the past that's not on video?
0: Is that I don't have anything concrete, because in the past they've never recorded, they never broadcasted. There was whispers, there was rumors, but we couldn't confirm anything. But so this wouldn't be the first time that they have spoken against traditional ways, our ceremonies. So, but for now, is that when they felt that it was okay to broadcast, put it on their YouTube, whatever, they thought, okay, well, we got a foot in. They felt they have a good enough planted foot here that they could speak against it now.
1: Council member, what have you heard from tribal citizens that are members of this church and were present during that sermon? What are they saying?
0: Is that they don't want to come forward, which is understandable. They were to me, it sounds like they were misled. Kind of like, what is it? The history is taught when it came to South America, the Portuguese offered them so many gifts as long as they stayed in compliance. Then when they, you know, when the rebellion began, they would take what gifts they given them away, count the ones that they were reliant on. So to me, it was something similar to that kind of situation in the, from the past, from our from history, basically, of, and, you know, I wouldn't say invaders, but people that are trying to come in and try to convert and try to say, your way is not the way. This is the only way. And again, it comes back to what history taught us, is that we're told to not dwell on the past, but always remember it, because when you remember things from the past, it helps you recognize the patterns from possible repeating futures.
1: We're joined by Council Member Jesse Crispin and Chairman Keegan Grosbeck of the Northern Arapaho Business Council. They're discussing denigrating remarks made by a pastor at a church there on Northern Arapaho lands. We'll continue this conversation on the other side of this break. A live theater production in Santa Fe centers on a young Native couple who move across the country to a quaint Massachusetts town that holds an evil secret. The play opens at the Santa Fe Playhouse this week and has a Native writer and cast. We'll hear about that and other notable theater events on the next Native America Calling.
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0: Thank you for listening to Native America Calling. I'm Sean Spruce, and we are speaking with Northern Arapaho Tribal Leadership about controversial rhetoric by a Christian ministry on the Wind River Reservation in Wyoming. 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That is also 1-800-99-NATIVE. Let's get some calls going. I want to hear from some listeners today. You've heard the audio we shared, a part of that sermon. How did that make you feel? What's your reaction? Give us a call. Share your thoughts. 1-800-996-2848. I want to go back to Chairman Keenan Grosbeck now with the Northern Arapaho Business Council. And Chairman, you shared earlier that your Northern Arapaho tribal citizens are demanding action. They want action. And you have demanded an apology from the church. Have the pastors or any of the followers reached out to you?
1: I haven't.
0: Nothing.
1: Nothing at all.
0: Yeah. If they were to offer an apology, would it bring any closure to this incident in your view? Or what could the church do to repair this damage at this point?
1: I think it's unrepairable. They crossed the line. Because when we stay in our lane, practice our traditional ways, and we don't say nothing about people who want to go to the Catholic Church and practice their ways. They could coexist, but people have to respect their boundaries. People have to respect other people's traditional ways.
0: What about other churches there on your tribal ends? I imagine this isn't the only church, and not in any way to link any of those other churches to what was said, but are just other Christian elements there on tribal lands facing any backlash from any of this?
1: Oh, no, they're not, because they respect our ways. They know that it's a part of our everyday living and how we get along and how we identify as a Arapaho. They respect their ways, and they don't talk out of spite to them about our ways, and they respect them. We have a father down here that's with the St. Stephen's Catholic Church, and St. Stephen's Catholic Church was once a boarding school. But they know that they respect our ways, and we're able to coexist.
0: Because of this incident, the tribe recently updated its policy on how religious organizations operate on tribal land. Tell us about this new policy. What does it do exactly, and how does it apply to how this ministry, Foundations for Nations, operates going forward?
1: We started it because we found out that a lot of these churches are just being unregulated out here on the reservation. They're a nonprofit. They're all nonprofit organizations, but we have our Tribal Employment Rights Office that they need to start going through and to make sure they're registered as a nonprofit organization business. And we want to start meeting with these organizations, these ministries and churches yearly to ask them what they're going to do for our community, ask them the questions that they respect our traditional ways, just to make sure that we're all on the same page and we could help facilitate and help improve the lives of our tribal members.
0: The Foundations for Nations Church, it started in 2017. At the time, did the tribe have any role when it first entered your lands there?
1: That was previous council, and they come over here with good intentions. I could say that Foundations for Nations, they came over here, but since then, things went astray, and the relationship's not good now.
0: Council Member Crispin, I want to turn back to you, because right now, I think some of our listeners might be hearing this conversation and think to themselves, well, the U.S. Constitution, it does afford freedom of religion. How does that apply, though, in this case? And is there something to be said for allowing a free exchange of ideas, no matter how abhorrent they might be?
2: that everybody has their right to practice whatever faith they believe in. We're not against that. Is that what we are against is just, I could say this in a most simplest way. You have a guest in your home, you welcome them in. The moment they disrespect you in any home, you're going to ask them to leave. That's what mainly this is about, is we don't have nothing against religion at all. Everybody's free to practice their faith in any way. But, you know, for us, like Chairman said, is that we stay in our lane. We do our traditional and ceremonial ways, and we don't speak bad about, you know, what churches do with the community. And also Father Drew with St. Stephen's Church is that, you know, he understands the importance of coexisting. And that's what really, you know, we have tribal members that are both, that do their practice their religion and there's traditional ways, and there's nothing wrong with that. That's always been okay with us in our eyes. So it's not that we're asking a religion to stop. We're asking an entity that came into our homelands, to our reservation, and felt the need that they can disrespect us, and we would not do anything about it.
0: Chairman Grosbeck, this church, it's on the reservation, but it does sit on private land. Talk more about the complications that might create in terms of how this issue gets handled.
1: So for starters, you know, we have the our neighbor tribe, the Eastern Shoshone tribe, along with the Northern Arapaho tribe, and we're separate sovereign nations, and we do share this reservation. And the land that was purchased by Foundations for Nations is on fee land. So it is a complicated process how we're going to move forward on trying to handle this, because you have jurisdictional issues. It's going to be pretty hard to navigate. It's going to be hard to navigate this, but ultimately, you know, they're operating within the interior boundaries of the reservation. So it's going to be pretty hard to navigate this, you know, and we're one of the only two sovereign nations that have to share a reservation. And we were put here on this reservation by executive order.
0: Chairman, in 2022, the Oglala Sioux Tribe in South Dakota, they banned an outside evangelist for passing out what were deemed offensive pamphlets, and tribal officials started requiring churches to register with the tribe. What are you hearing from other tribes? Have they reached out with guidance on how they've handled similar situations in the past? And what would you recommend to another tribe that might face a similar issue with a church?
1: Yeah, I have reached out to the Oglala Nation's tribal president, Mr. Frank Starr comes out, and he's the one who sent me over their ordinance to use as a reference. And I would really encourage all the natives all over Indian country, you know, to really take note of this and get these church organizations in front of your tribal leaders, so that way you know what they're trying to preach to our people, but most importantly is what they're going to be teaching our children, our youth.
0: All right, let's go to the phones right now. We have Clark, who is listening on Hopi Lands in Arizona on radio station KUYI. Good morning, Clark. You're on the air.
3: Lolma, good morning, Sean. How you doing?
0: I'm doing great, brother. Great to hear your voice.
3: Yes. I just had to chime in, you know, I just been kind of, you know, laid back a while back with a lot of the issues, but this thing, it hits personally. My personal experience goes back to my youth, probably 6-7 years old. I come from the village of Hopeville, and I remember the I don't know what kind of Christian group they were, maybe Baptist, but they used to come out and set up their big old PA system. And it just so happened during one of the summer ceremonies, one of our sacred ceremonies, they put the big old PA system up there. This was probably in the, I would say, late 50s, early 60s. This happened, and they're preaching up there like at 7 o'clock in the morning, right before the whole, well, when the whole ceremony began. And one word that really sticks out with me is the word heathen. I didn't know it as a youth because never being taught that, and, of course, English being my secondary language, never really focused on it until I was in high school studying and learn what that word was. And this is the kind of, unfortunately, education that many of the non-natives, or in our case, Hopi people, who were baptized into Christianity, and to me, in my opinion, got their head twisted in a different direction, in the mind and heart and all that, and calling their own people heathens when they knew deep down when they were born as Hopi and became so-called second born-again Christians, you know, spread this kind of words or rumors to others that have no ideals of or idea of what they're preaching about. Yet we were doing something that was for the benefit of all mankind throughout the world. And that's the kind of thing that's been happening not just today, but all along, because that's part of what the process of the government disguised under, saying okay, that, okay, you go west and we'll do something. But another quick reminder is why the revolt also took place come Monday, August the 10th, because of the same similarities.
0: All right. That was Clark joining us from Hopi, former vice chairman of the Hopi tribe, as a matter of fact. He's a frequent caller here on Native America Calling. The number is 1-800-996-2848. If you would also like to join the conversation, maybe you also have a story you can tell of a similar incident you faced, or are hearing words like we just heard Clark described for the very first time as a child and not really understanding what they meant, but learning later what they meant, and feeling conflicted and confused and hurt by something that was said in a sermon, such as what we're talking about today. Chairman Grosbeck and Councilmember Crispin, we're going to pivot here to another topic here in just a moment, but I'd like to give you each a chance just to share some final thoughts before we move on. Chairman, you first. What else would you like to tell our listeners?
1: I'd like to say, you know, this isn't about saying who's right and who's wrong. It's about people respecting other people's choice. And we claim spirituality because our ancestors, you know, they gave the ultimate sacrifice for us to be here. We're living prayers of our ancestors that came before us, and our traditional ways have been here before the birth of Christ, Jesus Christ. Our ways have been here long before that, and it's scientifically proven, and that's all I have to say.
0: Thank you. Councilmember Crispin, back to you.
2: Yeah, is that, again, I just want to repeat, it's not about, you know, nothing against anybody's religion. And, you know, just my stance is, you know, my mom is a Catholic, you know, and we don't have any issues between us. So for me, you know, yeah, like Chairman said, it's not about who's right or wrong. It's just about, you know, when you're welcomed in, you know, from previous council, welcomed in and hoping that you do good, but you turn around and I guess a person feels that they have the gumption to say, oh, well, you know, this way is wrong now. You know, this is, we can only save you. And we're not, you know, we're happy with how we live, our spiritual, our ceremonies, our traditional ways. We are happy. You know, we don't have no issues at all. So for us, you know, speaking with our ceremony elders, they always guide us and we always listen because, you know, they know them ways better than anyone. And for us is that, no, there's no apology that could ever fix this. Is that we just for the protection of our young kids and future generations, we want them to go. Just, you know, to have that respect, to let them just have them to say that they're going to pack up and leave.
0: Okay. Another question here, Councilman. So you want them to leave. No apology is acceptable, but yet they're not willing to apologize, and they don't want to leave. And I imagine, you know, this Sunday or this Saturday or whenever the next service is, they'll be there and they'll have an audience. So what are you telling your tribal citizens right now about this church and going forward? And what do you want them to understand about their presence in the community right now?
2: Is that, that's the good thing about our people, is that we don't have to tell them how they feel. Is that, you know, for me, they've been very vocal about how they feel about the clip of what she said. You know, that's our people believing in our ways and believing in our traditional ways to say, speak up. So we as a leadership, you know, we'll put protocols in place to keep everything peaceful. But the people, they speak up, and we're wanting to help, and we be the leaders that, you know, to help speak up, be louder. So that way that, you know, this, what she's preaching is, you know, it's not for everyone, and especially not for our Arapaho people who have been, you know, not hesitant to protest in a peaceful way to say that, you know, you've worn out your welcome. Go. Just be respectful enough for that and go.
0: Jesse Crispin, council member of the Northern Arapaho Business Council, also Keegan Grossbeck, chairman of the Northern Arapaho Business Council. Two of our guests today here on Native America Calling. We're going to take a short break. We're going to come back, and we will pivot to another topic about Native inmates in Nebraska's state penitentiary system who recently scored a religious freedom victory through the courts. 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Maybe you want to ask a question. You can do that. 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

0: 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I'm Sean Spruce, and we're going to speak now with two attorneys about a religious freedom settlement involving Native inmates in the Nebraska State Penitentiary System. 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Joining us now from Lincoln, Nebraska, is Carter Matt. He is a staff attorney with ACLU Nebraska. 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
1: John, I appreciate it.
0: Also joining us today from Winnebago, Nebraska, is Andy Snowball. She is an associate attorney with Big Fire Law and Policy Group. She is Muskogee and Winnebago. Andy, hello to you as well, and welcome to our show. We'll go back to Andy here in just a moment. Carter, start us off here. What precipitated this 60-day ban by prison officials prohibiting access to a Native place of worship?
1: So we were approached initially by one of our clients who reached out to us because he is a Native man that's incarcerated at the prison here in Lincoln, and he was part of what the prison describes as the Native American faith group. It's anyone at the prison that would like to take part in traditional Native religious exercise, such as like sweat ceremony or smudging. This group had regularly used a sweat lodge that is on the facility's property when suddenly they were no longer provided with access to this space, the only space in the facility where they are permitted to smudge and engage in the sweat ceremony. They were mysteriously denied access and later learned that it was due to the discovery of contraband. And the facility's response was to just completely shut off all access to the space, which effectively prohibited our clients from engaging in religious exercise. And notably, nobody was directly connected to any sort of contraband, and there were no sort of security measures that were put into place during the 60-day restriction. They just imposed basically a punishment of, well, if nobody wants to fess up to it, nobody gets to use this space. And that's where we stepped in and brought a lawsuit.
0: Carter, do we know what the nature of this contraband was that prison officials say they found? Or does it even matter, really, at this point?
1: Well, I would certainly say it doesn't matter. It was not clear at all what the contraband was, and I think that would have been relevant if the facility made it more relevant, but they were kind of just elusive about what it was, didn't really describe, you know, why sweat ceremony could no longer continue to safely happen. I think we later learned, and it wasn't even officially, it was just kind of through the grapevine, that there were potential weapons recovered. But like I said, nobody was directly connected to any of the supposed contraband, especially not our clients. And something our lawsuit gets into as well is the fact that many other groups had the same level of access to this space where the contraband was recovered, and no other group suffered any sort of restriction of their religious liberty.
0: State corrections officials settled the case without a ruling from the court. Tell us more. Does that settlement offer any guidance if a similar incident arises in the future?
1: Yeah, so, well, before we reached that settlement agreement, we were also going to ask the court to lift the ban while it was still in place. And just about an hour before we were set to have this emergency hearing, the facility lifted the suspension on their own. So that was kind of our primary goal, is to get the suspension lifted so our clients and others incarcerated at the facility would be able to practice their religion. So that was our primary victory. And then after that, we continued to engage in discussions with the Department of Correctional Services to implement new policy directives that would prohibit, everything they did was already prohibited by law, but these new policy directives were meant to ensure that similar types of incidents don't happen in the future by requiring more direct approval from the head of the Department of Corrections, as well as really clearly spelling out circumstances that could cause religious service to be canceled. So they told us when we started that had the higher ups at the department known about this ban that took place, that it would have never happened. So the policy directives were really aimed at getting notice of these sorts of things to the people that really have the power to make decisions. And we have faith that that will help prevent these sorts of issues from happening in the future.
0: Thank you, Carter. I'm going to go back now to Andy Snowball, who speaks with us from Winnebago, Nebraska, associate attorney with Big Fire Law and Policy Group. Hi, Andy. I want to welcome you again to the show. Thanks for joining us.
2: Morning, Shana. Thank you for having me.
0: You bet. Now, what's the significance of this settlement for Native inmates in the Nebraska state penitentiary system and elsewhere, too?
2: I think the significance is, it demonstrates that Native religious practices and ceremonies deserve the same respect and legal protections as any other faith or religion that's practiced within the prison system. Just with speaking with Mr. Lewis and Mr. Scott and hearing from prisoners in Nebraska and other facilities, it sounds to me like there's been kind of a longstanding misunderstanding, I guess, of Native religious practices and, little by little, the rights to engage in certain ceremonies or sweat have been taken away little by little. So I think this just kind of highlights that, Native religion and practices are just as important and should be respected as much as any other faith.
0: Andy, you met with the two plaintiffs in the case. What can you tell us about their motivations for moving forward with this suit? And did they say anything about how they were affected by the prohibitions on their religious practices? How did that impact them spiritually and psychologically?
2: Yeah, well, so, I mean, It was very hard for them, obviously. I mean, even just having periodical like fire ban pauses and being able to attend sweat. And then I think they were even split into two groups at a certain point. So that was even difficult. But then just having an outright, not being able to go to sweat, which is once a week, meeting with other people from the group. A lot of these guys that are in there they're trying to rehabilitate and, practicing in your faith is a key component to being able to heal and, maintain sobriety. Just people think, you go to prison and there's no access to like any drugs or anything. That's not necessarily the case. So, not to say that they were doing anything like that, but just there are, it's important to be able to, practice the things that are keeping you on the red road. So I know they discussed, just kind of like spiritual mental health had been, affected by not being able to go to sweat. And they had already tried to go through the administrative process to, get relief and get the ban lifted, and they weren't getting any movement there. So it wasn't necessarily that, they wanted to cause noise, but they kind of found themselves at the end of the road. And I commend them for reaching out to the ACLU to request assistance and, get the complaint filed, the lawsuit started. Because, even just drawing attention to yourself in prison, there's a lot of prison politics. They kind of had to put themselves at risk to try to create a change for everybody else in there.
0: Okay. We've got another caller on the line who I want to take shortly, but I do want to ask you, though, about this ban, because it was temporary, right? It was 60 days. So some people listening to the show might think, well, why not just let the 60 days pass and then move on? Why press with a lawsuit?
2: I think that Carter might be able to, you know, speak to this some more, but there wasn't really, there was no, it could have just happened again and again, you know, without any real reason given, without any changes put in place or addressing, like, these were the, you know, who they were looking into. It was just, this is happening. You can't really do anything about it. We're not really giving you a reason. And it could just keep happening again and again.
0: Okay. Okay. Carter, you want to chime in quickly and then we'll take our caller.
1: Yeah, I'll add that religious liberty is absolutely not a privilege that can be dangled as an incentive for good behavior, and that's kind of what we were seeing. I think the timeline with it being the 60-day restriction that was announced really demonstrates that it was completely arbitrary and a punishment, but the law forbids using religious exercise and restriction of religious exercise as a punishment. So if the facility would have been, you know, implementing a indefinite restriction while they, you know, added security measures to make sure that sweat ceremonies can happen safely, that would be one thing. But the fact that it was a 60-day restriction and that there was kind of no increased safety measures added kind of really demonstrates that it was punishment, and taking someone's religious liberty away as a punishment is absolutely not okay under the law.
0: Going back to the phones, we have Kai, who is listening in Albuquerque, New Mexico on KUNM Radio. Hello, Kai. Thank you for calling in today.
3: Hello, Kawatsihopa. Just wanted to comment. Yeah, this hits home for me on a few ways. First of all, I want to congratulate Andy and Carter for securing that victory. One of the things I think about as a person who's been through the legal system, person who's been through a treatment center, a.k.a. rehab, I was at a space where the curriculum was indigenous focused, and a lot of the things that we did had to do with sweat or had to do with talking about the Red Road. These scriptures or these words, these prayers, these things that we carry help us connect back to ourselves, because when we go through these prisons systems or these systems, we're losing our identity. We're not so sure of who we are, and then we go and create bad in our world. And so we got to come back to ourselves, and that's very vital in any Native community, for the individual and for the community. And so it's a big deal for these types of things to happen, so that our Native brothers and sisters can do what they can to help themselves in their healing, on their healing journey. And then to go back to the to Keenan and Jesse, my grandpa wrote me a small autobiography when I was in elementary school, and he talked about the ways how these day schools were present in our villages, and he spoke the language really well. He did all the things, and then, you know, those bad things happened, and they talked bad about our ways and our doings in Laguna Pueblo. And so I learned that at a young age, like how a lot of our Caucasian counterparts don't want to understand, and they don't have the awareness or to even care about what's happening when they do those types of things. And what going back to one of the men has spoken about, it's a respect issue. It's a or the lack of respect that's, you know, coming from their end. We'll talk about the church or whoever it is, because at the end of the day, all of these people that came across that ocean, they're all guests here, whether they want to believe that or not. Their family,
0: right,
3: where they come from, those types of things, they come in, they talk, you know. So the idea of the respect, they will welcome you. We welcomed you with open arms to be here. And so it's a matter of them just, hey man, just be nice, have some respect, because we don't go do that. So we don't do that in other places. So that's all I got.
0: Guy, dua a brother. Appreciate you coming on the show and contributing to the conversation very much. Andy, Big Fire Law, how did your firm get involved in this case, and what were you able to contribute?
2: So the ACLU handled the litigation. Mr. Scott initially reached out to the ACLU for assistance with the, you know, the issue that they were facing, and Carter and his team did an excellent job leading the legal work. So Danelle's and my role on behalf of Big Fire was different. We worked closely with Mr. Scott and Mr. Lewis just to ensure that the complaint reflected, you know, the cultural and spiritual significance of their practices, and you know, kind of was in their voice and explained to the court why, you know, why these things are important. You could say, you know, we haven't been able to go to sweat. But then, you know, what does that even mean? Not everybody's going to know if you say, you know, we can't practice communion. That might be more something you don't have to explain as much. But this was a bit different. So it was just trying to make sure that their voice was included.
0: All right. Thank you, Andy. Carter, I want to go back to you. We got a couple of minutes before we're going to wrap up. But, you know, the other side of this issue that I think a lot of people might be contemplating right now is, how would this possibly apply to non-Native inmates? And I'm going to ask you, any research for this case? Did you look into prison officials banning access to religious services for any non-Native inmates, maybe Christian inmates, maybe Muslim inmates, ever being prohibited from their spiritual or traditional ceremonies?
1: Yeah, I came across a lot of different things in my research. With how many, you know, practicing Christians there are in this country, you would expect that there'd be a lot of kind of case law and, you know, past examples of this happening to Christians. But honestly, it really isn't. The law doesn't really talk about it in the Christian context as much, because these sorts of bans don't really happen to Christians. And the policy directive, the settlements that we secured does, you know, apply to all faith groups that would be operating in the Department of Corrections. But a lot of the, you know, individuals that have been restricted in the past, that have brought lawsuits, that have kind of shaped this body of law, are not Christians. They are, you know, Muslims or Native people or a number of different religions. But you don't really see this with Christian groups, I think, because these sorts of issues are a lot more easily understood from a Christian perspective as not okay.
0: All right.
1: And that's okay. That's why.
0: We're going to have to wrap up the show. Great conversation. Thanks to all of our guests, Andy Snowball, Carter Matt, council member Jesse Crispin, and Chairman Keenan Grossbeck. Don't forget to tune in again tomorrow. We'll take a look at some notable Native theater productions. Until then, I'm your host, Sean Spruce. You've been listening to the one, the only Native America Calling. Hope you enjoy the rest of your day.

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6: Today, Word with a Champ is roaming Wyoming. One of my favorite things in life since I attended college at the University of Wyoming just a couple of moons ago. One of my teammates was there riding saddle bronc horses. He now lives in Wyoming, and he's also the CEO of the Professional Rodeo Cowboys Association. It's always fun to catch up with Tommy Glass. Hello, Tom. Welcome back to the show.
9: Thank you for having me. Good to see you, my dear friend.
6: Man, it's the heat of the season. We're in Sheridan, Wyoming at the Sheridan WYO 96th Annual Rodeo and World Championship Indian Relay. What an exciting time in life for all of our participants, with the money, the big crowds, and all going on.
9: The rodeos have just got amazing. The committees keep adding more money. This may be one of the busiest weekends we have in the PRCA. Last week, the 4th of July ran. Came and went quickly, the way the 4th fell this week. And so now we're into the heat of the season. Just in Wyoming, we have Laramie, Casper, and Sheridan all going on the same weekend. Then Cheyenne's right on the coattails.
6: Something that I'm interested in is the feeder program into our sport, and obviously you and the PRCA has noted the Indian National Finals Rodeo Tour and their program and their finals and the talent in your recruiting.
9: There is a lot of talent in the Indian National Finals Rodeo. We're happy to sponsor permits for the winners. Also this year, the Calgary Stampede got involved. They sponsored a First Nation Rodeo to all comers, and after several days of competition, the top two advanced to compete against the top five from the Indian National Finals Tour. We awarded points to those, or permits, excuse me, to those that finished in the top two. And there's a lot of talent out there, Randy, in the Native communities.
6: Yes, sir. Well, you you don't stop there. Coming up this October in 2026, we'll see the Indian National Finals Rodeo back at the South Point in Las Vegas. And there you will also distribute permits to the champions that are accept the criteria and scholarships towards entry fee.
9: Yes, it's an exciting program. It gives those that may not have the confidence to step out there, buy their permit, the funds to go down the road. It gives them an opportunity to test the water.
6: Well, it absolutely does, and it's also incentive to qualify for the Indian National Finals Rodeo and potentially go on to the Wrangler National Finals Rodeo. And Indian Country always has a strong contention. There, a couple years ago, one night, they won $180,000 in one performance between four or five of them. It's fun to watch them go in the big leagues and set a precedent for Indian Country.
9: We're very proud of Jake O'Roper. He was the first permit that we sponsored that made the NFR, so it's good to see him compete at the highest level.
6: Well, a Cherokee cowboy from Oklahoma, my home state, and a bareback rider. That was very fun for me to watch, of course. Tom, your career in the PRCA, let's talk a little bit about Tom. How do you get to be at such levels in something that you've obviously have a passion for?
9: Well, you have to have a passion for rodeo, and my whole life has been dedicated to rodeo. From the time I was a little kid, I dreamed of being a cowboy. That's all I wanted to be, was a cowboy. And then, you know, we high school rodeoed. We went to college and rodeoed in college, where we were teammates at University of Wyoming. Went on to the pro circuit and then got involved, was president of the Mountain State Circuit. When I got appointed to the State Board of Equalization by Governor Meade, I also got on the board of directors at the Cheyenne Frontier Days. So had a lot of experience at a lot of different levels.
6: One more question. Anything you can share with the youth listening to reach the levels that you have in anything that we want to do?
9: Always follow your dreams. You know, I was a young kid from the sand hills of Nebraska, just had big dreams and set our sights high and follow our dreams. And God has a plan, and who knows where it may take us.
6: That's words of our champion and my friend, Tommy Glass. It's always good to see you, partner. God bless you.
9: Thank you, Randy. Appreciate you.
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A beautiful song sung in beautiful Nehiyawewin, the Cree language. That was Love with Mach Nimito, or Start Dancing. Love is the musical alias of Lovina Tatusis, and she reps the Poundmaker Cree Nation in Saskatchewan. You can find that song on her debut album, Isquail, and it's an amazing record that she's dedicated to the women who came before, the ones here now, and those still finding their voice. And one of those women is Love herself. This is Reclaimed, your home for Indigenous music on CBC. I'm Jared Martineau. And today you'll hear rising voices in neo-soul, R&B, rap, and instrumentals. One of my favorite First Nations beatmakers out of so-called Australia is Wiradjuri artist and producer Kuren. His music spans everything from electrified pop and chilled out beats to full-on rave bangers. And this one sits right in that sweet spot between them. Just wait for the drop. Here's Kuren

a hype new drop from Toolman and Bear Witness, known together as The Hallucination. That was Lucy, and they were joined on it by Toronto rapper Tona. As you heard, that track takes their sound in a darker and heavier direction, and they built it specifically for big sound systems and low-end pressure drops. And it's been said that this is a glimpse into the next phase of their evolution. Hard-hitting rhythms, ominous atmosphere, and relentless energy. And I'm here for it. This is Reclaimed on CBC Music and Radio. I'm Jared Martineau. Next, I want to bring you back down under to hear something from soul singer Moju. They call themselves a First Nations Wiradjuri, second generation Filipinx, and a third culture and third gender kid out of Narm. And this track is one of my favorites from their album Oro Plata Mata, or Gold Silver Death. The album is divided into three acts, and this song opens its final movement. Moju offers a passionate cry to protect the world to come, and how your perspective on the days ahead shifts and changes when you become a parent and learn to guide a little one into that world. Here's the future.

My goodness. First Nations rap and hip-hop are alive and well in so-called Australia. That heavy-hitting record is Handout, and it comes to you from Miss Kanina and Jamal Yami. What a collab. I love how their flows weave together on that one, and the intensity of their delivery is unmatched and meteoric. I'm Jared Martineau. This is Reclaimed. You can listen live from anywhere in the world. Just download the CBC Listen app and click the local tab. And speaking of the world and its indigenous connections, you're about to hear a track that recognizes and celebrates our global kinship ties. It's a collab from Maori artist Ray from Aotearoa, Plains Cree rapper Talon from Vancouver, and Wiradjuri and Gadigal artist Akela Newman from Sydney. And this is what it sounds like when native worlds collide.

sisters. Yeah, had to switch up lanes to the right road. Many times that I could've went psycho. Psych wards, I was sitting in Kylo. Like there's gotta be more to this life, yo. Ain't no telling which way that I might go. That was 2019, now this life is a dream and I

A big tune from Kobe D, that was Aim for the Stars. And that brass blasting, crowd chanting, anthemic feeling is all by design. Kobe D came up on Bidjigal land in Maroubra, South Sydney, and he clawed his way up from freestyling in local parks to becoming a celebrated national rap icon, all while staying rooted in his community. And the song you just heard is all about paying it forward. Kobe says, I want people to hear it and feel like no dream is too big, especially young people coming from the same streets I started in. I want them to believe that they can see themselves in these spaces too. Love that. I'm Jared Martineau. This is Reclaimed. Nekyo Métis rapper Joey Styles has been at it for a long minute. And at this point, he's Indian country rap royalty. And I love the melodic pocket that he drops into on this one. Joey does what he does best. He tells it like it is. I'm really good at acting good. Did my time inside the hood. Now I'm posted on the res. Grind till every dollar's bled. Here's Joey Styles with Acting Good on Reclaimed.

Next Gen Native Rap Rising, that was Northside Baby with Still. He reps Treaty 8, the Denitah First Nation in Northern Alberta, and he started making beats in his bedroom when he was just 13 years old. And since then, his sound has gone worldwide. And Northside Baby says whether he's headlining a festival stage or rocking the res in his home community of High Level, it's all about showing up for his fans. And his mission is simple, to inspire the many Indigenous kids that look up to him to walk their own path wherever they want to take it. I'm Jared Martineau. This is Reclaimed on CBC Music and Radio. Let's slide south of the Medicine Line now to hear a new one from Omaha, Oglala Lakota, and Shichangu, Lakota singer and rapper Antoine X. He got his start singing round dance songs in stairwells and cars, and videos of him singing a cappella and unaccompanied went viral in the early days. And that helped introduce Antoine X's silken voice to the world. For this track, he linked up with West Coast rapper Young Drummer Boy, and their swagger together is assertive and confident, but still laid back and smooth. Here's Antoine X and Young Drummer Boy with On the Way.

0: I'm not perfect, but I'm present. I got burdens, keeps me stressing. I'm still learning how to beat the person that I know I'm destined to be. Two peas in the pod, yeah, that's you and me. Let me light your path so you can see the person you will be. Your eyes reflect the universe as I expand the family tree. Your mind's design is quite like mine and I accept it admirably. Your heart is what God handed me. Didn't happen randomly. Destiny, apparently. I lost direction, filled with fear. Then you appeared like magically. Working on myself, still trying to heal the scars I dealt with back when I was just a selfish little brat that felt helpless at. Alone with my thoughts, I tried to manifest my light. Then I clicked, it wasn't what I thought until the day that you arrived. I wanna see you thrive in life. Problems that keep you up at night are minuscule compared to the power that you hold inside. Every flower on this earth still couldn't match your beauty. Even when I'm not around, protection truly is my duty. Don't be scared to chase your dreams and do all the things that will bring you joy. Haven't felt this type of love since when I was a baby boy.
1: Dante, Anin, my name is Dreesus Anishinaabe Nehio from the Muskaugan First Nations. You are now listening to Reclaimed.

shot. Moving through rumors, my life is a movie. I got me some units like Reeboks. Give me that, give me that good. Give me that, give me that, give me that good. Who's that? Big Meech from the bushes. Open up doors for the rookies. I don't need praises, I don't need cookies. I just want peace. Give me that good. I just want peace. Give me that good. Give me that good.

Love that tune. Anishinaabe and Nehiyo rapper Dreezus has been on a long red road to reawakening and reconnection. And more, that's showing up in his music, and we love to hear it. For that one, Dreezus continues his link-ups with Toronto producer Junya T, alongside Truss and Dr. Dot, with a track fittingly called Trust Me. Before that, you heard Mellow Downs and Troy Kingy with Aria, their beautiful ode to family and the future and raising up the next generation. You're tuned into Reclaimed on CBC Music and Radio. I'm Jarrett Martineau. Catch us across Turtle Island on SiriusXM and Native Voice One. In Nehiyo Wewin, Nito Tamawin is the act of listening. And when it comes to music, there are many ways to do it. You can tune into a frequency, you can get lost in lyrics, or you can just put your head back, close your eyes, and vibe out to the beat, whatever calls to you. The main thing is to listen. Here's Ojibwe producer Dam Sour and Kai on Reclaimed.

walk under the overstory through dappled light and a canopy of green. That was Inuk producer Adam One with Forest. And I love the interplay of plucked harps, swelling strings, and synth pads on that one. And like he always does, it was map made and flipped with his trusty MPC Live and SP404 samplers. You can find that one and lots more on Prologue, Adam One's latest collection of vibed out instrumental hip hop beats. I'm Jared Martineau. This is Reclaimed. Drop me a line anytime to say hi and let me know what you think of the show. Reclaimed@cbc.ca is our email. Let's roll out to the West Coast now to hear a collab from R&B singer Haley Wallace repping the Kittasu Hey Hayes Nation and Shekwetmuk and Nechalnu's hip-hop artist Kiva MH. And on this one, they navigate the murky waters and dark undercurrents that run through reckless relationships. This is Deadly on Reclaimed.

0: A brand new retro sound and style from a kaleidoscopic talent in native music. That was Jeremy Parkin from the Kwanlin Dun First Nation in the Yukon with Fighting. And I love his new direction. I think that's the first time I've heard Jeremy sing on a record. And those glossy 80s synths and shiny drum sounds are a perfect complement to the blown out VHS tape vibe of his vocals. Before that, from Brazil, you heard Big Mamazuki and Brisa Flow with their reggaeton rhythmic link-up, Pereo Benjito. I'm Jared Martineau, this is Reclaimed, and I hope you've enjoyed the beats and vibes today. Drop me a line to let me know. Reclaimed@cbc.ca is our email. 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Our show is produced by Travis Pereira, Spiros Georgiou, Lauren Hancock, Judith Lynch, and me. Join me again next week for more songs and sounds from across the Indigenous world. I'll see you then. Hi, hi, Miigwech, and Masi Cho for listening.
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Hey, hey, Tutu, Julian Taylor here, and you're listening to The Jukebox. Thanks for tuning into the show. That was Marva Whitney with Unwind Yourself, a song about a woman seeking freedom and personal space and self-expression. It was released in 1969, and it came out of Kansas City, Missouri. We've got an exciting show planned for you this week. Music from Jerry Cinnamon, and that's like the spice, cinnamon spice. I have a hard time with that word. I don't know why, but we're going to play a song called Sometimes. The Tragically Hip are on the show from their amazing seminal record, Ahead by a Century from Trouble at the Hen House. I remember when that came out the first time. I was playing a battle of bands at the Masonic Temple. And I think we came second or third. But anyways, we had an after party. And it was the day that the Hip released that song at midnight. And we listened to it over and over and over again. Really cool stuff. Leon Bridges and Shaboozy are on the show with Burn It Down. This is a brand new collaboration between the two superstars. And Shaboozy's got a record called The Outlaw Cherry Lee and Other Western Tales. It's from this record, and it also features a lot of other artists. It's a cool record from this wonderful Arkansas artist. William Prince from Manitoba. He is a two-time Juno Award-winning artist, a good friend, and he is joined by Nathaniel Rateliff on the song Change, which was produced by Boy Golden. Here it is on The Jukebox.

0: The Jukebox is broadcast on stolen and unsurrendered land in the traditional territory of many First Nations across Turtle Island. We must realize the significance of recognizing and paying respect to the first people who resided in the territory that we are currently sitting on.
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0: to die. Should have left me way back, should have left me way back by the roadside. It's a bitter taste.
1: I'm your host, Julian Taylor, and that was Billy Idol, the legendary rocker, and the song Bitter Taste from the Roadside EP, which dropped in August of 2021. It's a really cool little EP that you should check out. He hasn't lost his touch in one iota. Shad is on the show, and joining Shad is the wonderful Shanti Khan with the song Happiness.
2: Hey, this is Shad, and I would like to request that you play Happiness on the jukebox. This is a song I put together with my live bandmates, my DJ T-Lo, Max Zapersky, who plays keys for me on stage. And we had a day off in Vancouver, so we went to Max's studio. And I just started playing a couple chords on guitar. I don't actually remember what they are anymore. My DJ quickly put down some drums. Max hopped on the synth bass and was just kind of ripping this nice line. And yeah, it kind of turned into this groove and this feeling that I really like to write to, because it's warm and it's kind of nostalgic and it's kind of playful. But also there's room to go in a lot of different directions lyrically, from sort of positive to talking about some of the challenges and the hard things in life. And that's what I really like to do in a song and in an album. So, I hope you dig it.

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1: I just want to be the one to level with you. Take it to

That is music from an artist by the name of Joseph Sarenaz. And the song you just heard on the jukebox is called Villains Everywhere. Before that, it was Toronto rapper Notify and Level. Joseph is of Wendat Nation heritage. He also has Guinean heritage as well and has carved out a really cool, distinct piece of the landscape here in the Canadian music scene. He was named Radio Canada's Musical Revelation of the Year 2023-2024 by RBC Music, first up and featured. So that's pretty cool. And Notify, originally from Montreal, relocated to Toronto when they were just very young and have really developed a cool hip-hop sound. The Heavy, they're on the show. Yeah, this is a little bit of their earlier stuff. They're from Bath, Somerset, England, and this is called Short Change Hero, right here on the jukebox.

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0: of many a poor boy, and God knows that I'm one.
1: That is Las Vegas rock and roll band Five Finger Death Punch with their take on House of the Rising Sun. A really cool cover, and I really enjoyed their version of it. My name is Julian Taylor, and you're listening to The Jukebox. We've got music from Portland, Oregon, and the artist Black Belt Eagle Scout. They've got a song called Soft Stud, which was released back in 2018. My good friend Thea May is also on the show. She just released a brand new single. It's called 27. So we're going to spin that shortly. Hold On, I'm Coming by Sam and Dave. What a classic that is, released in 1966. And it is one of those songs that just will not quit. Honestly, every time I hear it, I dance and I tap my foot. It's the emotion of music that really gets you sometimes, isn't it? Speaking of, here's a song that the emotion really hits me every single time too. It's Mel Torme. And I was introduced to Mel Torme, like so many people of my generation, through the show Night Court, where Harry the Judge, that was his favorite artist, Mel Torme. Who would have thought? He was so good. He is. Here is Coming Home, Baby, on the Jukebox by Mel Torme.

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6: Anishinaabe, Moen, shyly peppers the room as these students practice. 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
6: Learners who breathe new life into endangered Indigenous languages on Unreserved with me, Rosanna Deerchild.
8: Julian Taylor's Jukebox. It's so cool.

released back in 2001 from his debut album. It's the third single from that record, Ride With Me by Nelly. I was introduced by Nelly because my cousin played for the St. Louis Blues and really dug what he was doing. Obviously, Nelly is from St. Louis, Missouri. Julian Taylor here, and you are listening to The Jukebox. Jordan Rakai on the show coming up with a song called Enemies, released in 2021. And Jordan's from New Zealand and is a crazy, crazy singer-songwriter and producer. He's based in London right now and spends some of his time between London and New York. Natasha Fisher from Thunder Bay, but has now relocated to Toronto and is showing signs of having a fruitful career in the pop genre. We're going to play The View. And we've got Joe Tex. Yes, the very best of Joe Tex from 1968. I'll Never Do You Wrong. He's from Rogers, Texas, USA. And one of those R&B singers that you really can't find anymore today. Speaking of those kind of singers, let's get things rolling with Sly Johnson, who is a blues guy from way back in the day from Mississippi. Here is Could I Be Fallin' in Love on the Jukebox.

That is Oasis singer-songwriter Noel Gallagher's High Flying Birds and a song called Dead to the World from the album Council Skies. And this is a song that Noel said he was just trying to write a personal track about being too tired to argue anymore. And I don't know if that has anything to do with his brother Liam or if it's a personal thing with friends and family, but who knows? Great track. And I actually once met Noel Gallagher. I was a bartender at an Irish pub on the Danforth. And he was playing next door at the Danforth Music Hall. And he and his band came over and they did a old, good old-fashioned lock-in. And we got to chat and it was really cool. I think I still have his phone number somewhere. Maybe I should call him and congratulate him on a worldwide tour that was maybe one of the most successful in rock and roll history. We've got music coming up from Jerry Dyke as well. Come In, Mr. Lonely. And a request from Nikki Kennedy. She requested Sarah Kay, Do You Think of Me? On the jukebox, here is Jerry Dyke followed by Sarah Kay.

This is Nikki Kennedy, and I would like to request Do You Think of Me by Sarah Kay on the jukebox. This is a beautiful song by a beautiful human, and I know you'll love it as much as I do.

That is our second cover of the show today, Ballroom Blitz, and it's covered by the Struts, who are from Derby, England. They are a four-piece glam rock band, and they sort of, you know, toe the line between Queen, Def Leppard, and all sorts of crazy cool classic rock stuff from the 80s and 70s. Ballroom Blitz, of course, is a cover of Sweet's 1973 hit that was in the Rocky Horror Picture Show. I'm Julian Taylor, and guess what? I'm so pleased to be able to play this brand new single from a good friend of mine. Living in Nashville right now, this is two-time Juno Award-winning artist Crystal Shawanda with a brand new single called Come On To Me, right here on the Jukebox.

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That's a song called Trapline from Darla Daniels, affectionately known as the Princess of the Métis Fiddle. She is from the Buffalo Lake Métis Settlement in Alberta and has been doing this for a very long time. She even does some theater stuff as well. Julian Taylor here, and I've got music coming up from one of my heroes. When I was just a teenager, I was introduced to the Woodstock soundtrack and, of course, the documentary film. And I heard this guy go crazy. It was wild. He played Freedom on an acoustic guitar. I'd never seen anybody play the way that he played and sang the way that he sang. And Richie Havens became one of those people that I wanted to emulate my entire career. I'm going to play a song called Follow from his album Mixed Bag, released in 66. Also, the Stranglers are on the show with a song called Golden Brown from back in 1982. I got to open up for the Stranglers once at a club on King Street in Toronto. It was a private show kind of thing, and they were really cool, really fun guys. And I'm not sure if they liked our set, but we loved theirs. And Olympia Vitalis is on the show with Money Tree. This is from West London in the UK. It's a single that was released just this past spring. It's a sharp meditation on human behavior and the ripple effects that we have with each other. But before we get to that, let's hear five-time Juno nominee Cresha Turner, a wonderful R&B soul singer from Edmonton, Alberta. Here they are with a brand new track called Utopia on the Jukebox.

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2: We'll talk about two tribal religious freedom issues making headlines. The Northern Arapaho tribe in Wyoming is demanding a Christian ministry leave the reservation after a controversial sermon that tribal leaders say was disrespectful. We'll also hear about an update for Nebraska prisons that removes some restrictions on Native religious practices. That's coming up on the next Native America Call.

Do you believe in magic? The Loving Spoonful from 1965 in Greenwich Village. Some of the finest to come out of there. A lot of great artists came out of that scene. Bob Dylan being one of them. Joni Mitchell being another. And we also did play Richie Havens earlier on in the show. My name is Julian Taylor, and you are listening to The Jukebox. We got a great song from Tony Joe White, Poke Salad Annie. And that's a song that goes way back to the late 60s. It's been covered by a couple of people, including Elvis Presley. Really fun song, and it's nice to see that Tony Joe White's getting his due. Sakura Saida is on the show from her album Hold On To Love, which was nominated for a Juno. We're going to hear the song Clap Your Hands and Moan. I got to play that with her and a few folks at the Canmore Folk Festival last year, and it was a riot. Blue Moon Marquee, featuring Duke Robillard, is on the show with Thick as Thieves. This is from their Juno Award-winning album. They won the Blues Award for that particular album in 2023. And right here and now, we're going to play some music from Bebe Buckskin. It's called Out the Rain, and they are from Northern Alberta, Paddle Prairie Métis Settlement.

Now, some of y'all never been down south too much. I'm gonna tell you a little bit about this so that you understand what I'm talking about. Down there we have a plant that grows out in the woods and the fields. Looks something like a turnip green. Everybody calls it poke salad. Poke salad. Used to know a girl lived down there and she'd go out in the evenings and pick her a mess of it. Carry it home and cook it for supper. Cause that's about all they had to eat. They did all right.

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That's Lacey Hill from Six Nations of the Grand River and Crazy for You. I just ran into Lacey at the Calgary Folk Festival, and it was a beautiful time in Princess Park, and she had a great set. In fact, everybody who did these workshops were thrown together with artists that they may not have been, accustomed to, like different cultures and different places and spaces. It was a total jam. It was a lot of fun, and it was great to see Lacey. Hope you enjoyed that song. We've got music coming up from the incomparable Aretha Franklin, Won't Be Long. And this is a song that was heard on the Umbrella Academy. We just sort of, binged on that series. And some of these songs came from that for sure. I was inspired to play them. Also, Sam Cooke is on the show with Twisting the Night Away. Here he is on the jukebox.

0: I'm here for the night.
1: Yeah.
0: Waste no time.
1: I waste no time.
0: Sweet.

My name's Julian Taylor. I'm your host here on The Jukebox. That's a song called Get Loud by Mississauga. And this is an Anishinaabe artist whose real name is Jordan Jameson, but goes by Mississauga. And he's got a great passion for music that's grounded in traditional and cultural influences. And I hope you enjoyed that song. Before that, it was Shad with Compromise from the album The Old Prince. Shad is our featured artist of the week. And honestly, what would Canadian hip hop be without Shad? If you get a chance, check out his documentary on hip-hop. It is fabulous. And now it's time for a song that is 6 degrees, or is it? Yeah, I think 6 degrees of Kevin Bacon. Here is Kenny Loggins with Footloose right here on The Jukebox.

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Some fun reggae music from the year 1972 and the soundtrack to The Harder They Come by Jimmy Cliff. That was Scotty and Draw Your Breaks. If you haven't seen this movie, it is an important movie to see, and it is filled with incredible, great music. Julian Taylor here, and you're listening to The Jukebox. Brand new music from Tennyson King, and I've known Tennyson for quite some time. They're an incredible performer and spends time between Hong Kong and Canada. Indie folk musician from both places. And it certainly is wonderful to see the eclectic amalgamation of what Tennyson does. So very excited to play this song. And also on the show, it's Putty Waters. This is Growing Pains from Terrace, BC, an incredible indie Indigenous Canadian artist that we've played on the show, who blends poetic imagery with emotional raw lyricism and explores love, contradicting people, personal growth, all of those things that we all think about. It's a real cool introspective feel. I hope you dig it. Here's Growing Pains on The Jukebox.

from the album Jump Up Calypso. Yes, it is the amazing Harry Belafonte. Is there a better looking man than Harry Belafonte? I've got a crush on the guy, and he's been dead for quite some time. Actually, Lenny Kravitz and Harry Belafonte should go hand in hand and see who wins on a vote online. Maybe we should do that here on the show. Anyhow, that was Going Down Jordan, a beautiful song, and he's got such an influence on the world. In fact, there's a Grammy Award in his name, and it's for the song that is the strongest representation of the social rights movements around the world. Very cool stuff. Got one more song before I get there. I just want to thank everyone for tuning into the show. Thank you so much. If you have any requests, let us know. You can hit us up on socials. And to my incredible team, thank you for helping me put this show together each and every week. To our sponsors, we love you. Thanks for allowing us to do this. And to our station partners, we love you too. Thanks for getting these amazing songs and this show out to everybody's ears. So here's one more for the road. It is The Cure and Friday, I'm in Love. Until next week, ciao bananas. And remember, it's nice to be nice.

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1: I'm Jill Freitas with National Native News. In today's headlines, a prison powwow reunites families, and lawmakers review tribal water agreements. 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

A live theater production in Santa Fe centers on a young Native couple who move across the country to a quaint Massachusetts town that holds an evil secret. The play opens at the Santa Fe Playhouse this week and has a Native writer and cast. We'll hear about that and other notable theater events.

0: I'm Charles Enoch. I'm a Yupik from Tintituliak, Alaska. 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
5: Well, well, well, look who's here. I haven't seen you in many a year. If

0: How'd you do? That was Lisa Loeb and the Hollow Trees with the 1950 hit, If I Knew You Were Coming, I'd Have Baked a Cake. This is the Children's Hour, and I'm Katie Stone. Today on the show, we're taking you with us on a Children's Hour Kids Crew field trip to Santa Fe, New Mexico on the Rail Runner. That's our train that runs between central New Mexico, where Albuquerque is and where we live, north to Santa Fe, our state capital. Every summer, the Santa Fe International Folk Art Market brings in folk artisans from around the world to showcase and sell their art. Their art includes paintings, sculptures, baskets, tapestries, rugs, instruments, furniture, toys, household goods, and so much more. Each piece is unique, and each is considered folk art. Since 2004, when the Santa Fe International Folk Art Market began, artists have earned more than $31 million at the market, money that further impacts and helps more than a million people. We want to know more about the artists and unpack what folk art is. So we started by talking with Leslie Fagry. She's the Director of Education at the Santa Fe International Folk Art Museum. And we started by asking our kids' crew how they define art.
1: Well, I think art has a lot of different definitions depending on who you ask. But I think it's creating something beautiful or something that is meaningful to you.
2: To me, art is really anything that you find beauty in. So it can be playing an instrument, or painting a picture, or making a sculpture.
3: I think all nature is art to me. It forms a ginormous picture of something little for some other people.
0: Yeah, I think that's a beautiful thought, that art is nature. But Leslie, when you're talking about folk art, you mean something very different, don't you?
4: I do. I mean, yes and no, because folk art is all of those things in a way, and it expresses all of those things. But folk art really came from a tradition coming from a community expression, and also from people who couldn't go to art school or maybe didn't have special art materials at home. So in a way, they looked right around themselves, and maybe in their backyard is clay nearby, or is there wood nearby? Or I have to make a sweater to stay warm in the winter, but I want to make it beautiful. So a lot of folk art is very everyday, ordinary things that we want to make beautiful. People made baskets and they thought, oh, they're kind of, you know, we want to make them recognizable. They come from our community and they're special. So let's just use these two colors and make a special design in it. So when someone looks at that basket, they know it comes from our village or our community, and it's beautiful, but it also carries things for us.
3: Could folk art be handmade?
4: Well, that's another really good question. It's actually something we talk a lot about at our museum, because we used to think of folk art as always having to be handmade. And it would be whether you knit a sweater or make a basket or make a mud painting, like some places in Africa, then they actually paint with mud. It's there and it makes beautiful designs and decorations. But sometimes now, for example, a lot of the materials used, they might be plastic or they might be synthetic things. And some people think that, you know, some part of it can be handmade, but some part of it can maybe be machine made. So it's not quite as clear anymore.
0: So folk art is an artistic expression of culture, often using heritage or generational artistic traditions and materials that people have on hand. There are a lot of photos and examples of the folk art we saw posted at this episode page, where you'll also find our learning guide to explore folk art even more. Our learning guides meet and cite national education standards so that they can be used in the classroom. Find this one at childrenshour.org. Look for folk art. When we come back, We'll be on the train to Santa Fe with Joe, Thorfinn, and Addie from our kids' crew, going to the Santa Fe International Folk Art Market, where we're going to learn more about folk art from the artists themselves. Stay tuned. 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
3: 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We're on the Rail Runner with some of our crew going up to the Santa Fe International Folk Art Market. It's the largest folk art market in the world and generates more money for the artists than any other folk art market anywhere. 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
4: I think folk art is something that have a tradition that can go back from 200 years behind.
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6: It's all made by hand, and it's generally something you learned from your parents or an elder in your community. It's a knowledge that's passed down the generations.
7: I am a second generation artist. My father was an artist.
8: I started learning when I was 8 years old from my mother. I'm that fourth generation.
9: আমাদের এটা পরম্পরা এই পেন্টিংটা.
10: He has been practicing this art from his childhood, and his father inspired him to come in these techniques.
6: You're seeing culture. You know, every place has a different environment, different materials that are available to them, different things to make their art out of.
0: I'm seeing a bunch of booths with many different types of folk art. I'm passing one with a bunch of jewelry. Right now I am seeing many different textiles of fabric, and they all look quite beautiful.
11: My name is Gasali Adeyemo, and I'm from Nigeria, southwest of Nigeria, and I'm a textile artist. I work with natural dye called indigo. Indigo is a very powerful color in my country.
0: Your art has lots of designs in it. How do you make it?
11: The technique you see right here on the table, I have a traditional Yoruba tie-dye, and I have some of them called adire, which is from tapioca, cassava, and also the one you see with the colorful also is batik.
0: Cool. Thank you very much.
11: You're welcome.
1: This booth at the folk market I'm stopping at is full of very beautiful, super colorful clothes with all kinds of different patterns. We're going to talk to the person in the stand who makes them.
12: Yes, my name is Abdullah Khatri. I'm from Gujarat. This craft is actually our community tradition. Basically, we are dyers in our community. So we do this Bani craft since around 400-450 years ago. Me and my brother, we started again in my family. So we were learned this technique from our friends and family, other relatives. So that's the way we started. We learned this technique and we think, why don't we do this as our livelihood?
1: How do you make this?
12: We are mostly working on two techniques. One is bandhani. Bandhani means to tie and dye. But it started from the tracing design on the fabric first, and then we follow that design, and then we tie it. And then

0: Brenda.
1: Grandma likes to part my hair, too. Two ponytails that look so beautiful. She tucked the juicy jasmine in my hair

0: 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I'm Katie Stone. 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
0: 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The Children's Hour shorts have dropped. 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

0: That was The Quilt by Saul Paul featuring Red Yarn from a release called Be the Change. You're listening to the Children's Hour, and today on the show, we're exploring folk art. Our kids' crew went to the Santa Fe International Folk Art Market this summer, where we're learning what folk art is all about from the artisans themselves. Let's join Joe at the stage.
1: We're listening to some singers from Croatia. We're up on the stage right now.

0: So another one of the booths has an assortment of pots in all different shapes and sizes.
1: My name is Ncamsile Nala. I'm from South Africa in a place called KwaZulu Natal, and I'm from the Zulu tribe.
0: When did you start making this art?
1: I started when I was, I think, 26, but I never really got into it until last year. That's when I started to make serious pottery and I was in it.
0: How do you make it with all the designs and stuff?
1: Okay, so the first thing is to dig clay from a clay mine. It's called red clay. And then we sift the clay after we've grinded it into a powdery texture. And then we take the stones out and then we soak it in water overnight. And then we knead it like you would with flour when you're making bread. And then we start making coils. And then we coil the pot until it's complete. And then we shape it. And then after it's dry enough to handle, we take a sharp instrument and then we start making incisions on the pot, drawing patterns. And then after that, we throw it in the fire, straight into the fire. And then it comes out and then we put shoe polish on it to make it shine.
0: Can you tell me the stories behind some of the pots?
1: Okay, the designs on the pots have some meaning, like these, for instance, the little bumps. These are called amasumba. And these were used to calculate a person's wealth. So everything he had would be a dot. If he had a cow, that would be one dot. If he had two wives, that would be two dots, and so forth.
0: Wow. What are the meanings of all the triangles?
1: The triangles are for decorative purposes, to make the pot look more pretty, and also to help you carry the pot so it doesn't slip out of your hand.
2: Can you tell me your name?
3: Maya.
2: Can you tell me what type of art you do?
3: So we are bringing this basketry story from the birthplace of Buddha. So these women have been doing this basketry work since generations, but they are not being able to take these out of their houses and all. So we are trying to reimagine the objects that we see around with the objects that they have been weaving since like generations. I'll show you some of the like patterns. For example, these you could see like step-like patterns and all. So here we are like dreaming of the Buddha story of from his birth to the enlightenment period. So we call this journey baskets. The women we are working with used to weave these big wedding baskets, and the bride used to take this as a dowry and then to store their valuables like clothes or ornaments and things like that, and then hung on the wall. So these are the stories that we are carrying from our community and bringing in here in Santa Fe for the first time.
2: That is awesome. So how long does it take to make like one of these?
3: So it depends on the like designs or motifs, and you know, so since these are the traditional coiling method, we call it, it takes like hours and hours to make the basket. For example, it takes one like of this small size takes 10 days to complete. The bigger ones, it would take like from 10 days to a year. Now we are trying to link this culture with the income generation thing. So this is more like empowering them financially also.
2: How else do you think it empowers like women?
3: They have been weaving these unconsciously for their, like, you know, household utilities and things.
2: Yeah.
3: But using those, their own, you know, inherited skills, now they are being able to make money out of this with the same skill and with the same material, with the same, like, their imagination. So that makes them, like, feel empowered while also retaining their culture.
2: Yeah, that is so awesome. Thank you so much. I love how, like, each piece has, like, a story behind it. That is so cool.
3: As I said, these are not the only the like, you know, baskets, but each of them carry my community's stories and then my like country's stories, and then yeah.
4: So folk art can provide opportunities to earn a living in addition to carrying on a community's story through art. Baskets that take a year to weave, intricately carved bowls, folk art includes many types of art. Today on the Children's Hour, we're learning about folk art. From Place of Hope, this is a Zulu chant.

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1: You're listening to the Children's Hour. I'm Katie Stone, and today on the show, we're learning about folk art. We sent some of our kids' crew to the Santa Fe International Folk Art Market to meet artisans and to find out firsthand what folk art is. You can find our learning guide for this episode at childrenshour.org. Look for folk art. Let's catch up with Joe at the market.
2: Another one of these stands holds tables that have models of these beautiful buildings. They look like almost palaces, but they're very small. They're only like an inch or two high. Let's go and talk to the people inside.
3: Hello, my name is Emilka. I'm from Poland, from Krakow. We have our nativity scene called Szopka. They're inspired by architecture of our city.
2: How do you make them?
3: We make them with cardboard, some wood and aluminium foil. My favorite part of Szopka, I think, it's making figures. I have my own idea how to do this. I use aluminium foil only. We have competition in our city in December. We show our shop key and commission decide which one is the beautiest one.
2: How long has your family been making them?
3: In my family, it started from my grandfather, and he teach my mom and her touch me.
4: Me llamo Claudio Jiménez Quispe, vengo de Perú, hago los retablos ayacuchanos.
5: He's from the upper lands of Peru.
4: Estos retablos es de origen español. 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
5: So he makes retablos. That was the name given when the Spanish conquistadores came and brought the Catholic faith to los Incas. Before, they had, of course, their traditional symbols and religion. And this one is called the San Marcos retablo.
4: Y San Marcos tiene dos niveles, de dos pisos. Parte arriba representa a los santos patrones de los ganados de esa época colonial. Y parte primer piso representa la herranza, fiesta de los ganados. Sí. Y ese es San Marcos.
5: And there's two levels of it. The saints are on the top level, and then down below are all of the things of nature that would have been part of the Incan traditional spiritual way.
6: So a lot of the pieces, they're small. They have a lot of these cabinet doors and they open to these scenes. Some of them have religious figures as well as like skeletons and nature, fish. And then if you go over, there's also some masks that are designed. And they also have smaller sculptures of like animals. Yeah, it's very colorful.
4: A partir de 1970, mi padre Florentino Jiménez, que era uno de los grandes maestros en los retablos, a través de él yo aprendí. 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Tengo condecoraciones de ser artista por el Congreso de la República del Perú.
5: His father was an internationally famous and recognized retabloista. And he has like awards and a monument to him near Ayacucho or in the state of Ayacucho. And with that, he luckily got to also do this field and be educated.
6: Well, thank you.
4: De nada.
6: Gracias.
1: I
2: In another booth that we pass, there's so many shoes. They're full of colors and patterns.
7: My name is George Kwamiban. I'm originally from Ghana, but we live in Texas now.
2: Your shoes are beautiful. When did you start making them?
7: I started making shoes when I was 7 years old, but not as a business, as a way to help my parents. But fast forward, when I came to the U.S. during 2011, we started making it as a business.
2: How do you make them?
7: So we make them first by woving the kente. So I have 20 people that do the woving. We wove the cotton, and then once we wove it, we cut it with something we call shoe last. It's a mold that, based on that mold, I use to form the shoe, and then we sew them together. I think folk art is something that have a tradition to it that can go back from 200 years behind. But it can also be re-innovated with new meanings to it. So the kente is a tradition that goes back to thousands of years. But the way I make the shoe is a re-innovation of the kente.
1: A re-innovation of a 1,000-plus-year-old tradition? Now that sounds like folk art. We're learning about folk art on the Children's Hour, and we have more to come. This is Green Chili Jam Band.

0: That was Hope Harris from Picasso, That's Who, and So Can You. And in the background, we've got Crowander. Lots more on folk art coming right up.
1: 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We'll be right back.
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0: You're listening to the Children's Hour. I'm Katie Stone, and that was Kathy Fink and Marcy Markser from Dancing in the Kitchen. Today on the show, we're learning about folk art. We have with us Armando Ortega on the phone. He's an eighth generation weaver from the town of Chimayo, New Mexico. Welcome to the Children's Hour, Armando.
1: Thank you. Buenos dias.
0: One of the things we learned on the show today about folk art is that it has to draw on a legacy or a cultural tradition or a family tradition. Who taught you how to weave, Armando?
1: My grandfather, Juan Melquiades Ortega from Chimayo, my dad's father, taught me to weave, I think, when I was 16 or 17 during the Christmas holiday from school. I think I might have spent come back to school a little late. I think I spent a month or two up there and learned how to weave.
0: Was he teaching you the patterns and designs that the Ortega family weavings are known for?
1: Yeah, you know, it's all geometrical, diagonals and squares. And I've been reading lately in the last few years a lot more about the history of our weaving. Up until the late 1800s, weaving for us was just for our clothing and to trade for other goods, for things you needed. But right before that, around 1840, just to show you the extent of weaving here, 20,000 blankets were exported from New Mexico to Mexico.
0: Wow.
1: But then when the trains came to New Mexico and machine-made blankets and stuff came in and were cheaper, the need for weaving lessened and became more of a tourist thing. And so designs were actually shaped by the tourist demands.

0: color schemes during different periods. I remember the 40s, my grandfather's blankets from that area were either very deep reds or turquoise blues. And it's a certain era where they were catering to tourist tastes. It did allow the weavers to still have a market.
1: Could you describe what a chamayo weaving might look like?
0: I prefer really earth colors, lots of tans and whites, shades of gray. My grandfather was a great colorist. He liked, as he said, I like to make the colors sing on the loom. It's a lot of geometric design, you know, Native American blankets, Native American designs on beadwork, on pouches. A good friend of mine, Nancy Kozakowski, a really great weaver from New Mexico, who ended up moving part of the time to China, weaving out there, and really has shown how those weavers up there, and really us, they say where weaving began, all the designs that we do now and have been doing here really are just a continuation of the same geometric patterns.
1: Do you feel connected to your relatives from long ago through your weaving?
0: Oh, very much. So for the last about 15 years, I put down the wool and I started making rag rugs out of torn cloth, which is also an old tradition from Europe even, of recycling your old clothes, whatever towels, whatever textile goods, when they wear out, you tear them into strips and have a weaver make them into a rug for your floor. So I am making those now. The oldest one I have that's been on the floor, some of them are 13, 14 years, and they're still quite sturdy. I have some that a family in Chimayo gave us, the Ortiz family, our cousins. So through more or less the decade of the 20s, as their clothes and stuff were out, they stuffed all those rags in a bag and then cut them up and gave them to my grandfather, and he wove floor rugs for them. And they gave me some in the last few years. I have them. They're from 30s, and they're still very intact, and you can tell they had a lot of use, but they're still quite sturdy.
1: That's so cool to be touching the clothing that was probably worn by relatives of yours who are long past.
0: Katie, when my sister brought me the big, it's a long, like for a long hallway. And she told me that story, that this is what the Ortiz family, our cousins, it's their cloth from the decade of the 20s. Their old stuff. And when I unrolled it, I still, every time I unroll it, I'm just overwhelmed with the thought that this was clothing to my ancestors, you know. There's just something very special about that. And that it was made into this durable thing that's quite sturdy still.
1: For kids listening, the process of weaving seems really daunting, probably. But it's pretty straightforward if you have the right tools, isn't it?
0: Weaving is very simple. At least the weaving I know, it's tapestry weaving on a two-harness loom. That's our traditional loom. But there's looms that have four. I've seen looms with six and eight harnesses. That's a whole different type of weaving. And that gets kind of mathematical. But yeah, the loom is a very simple machine. You know, requires maintenance. It's got to be very straight. Got to have your screws screwed in tight, and as you bang that thing, as you're banging your wool into the blanket, your loom will travel across the floor, so you really have to somehow find a way to nail it down. My grandfather's in Chimayo had beams nailed to the ceiling, down on the floor, because it takes a lot of beating while you're weaving. Gramps wove from about the age of 13, I think, till he was 100. He went blind when he was 100, and he was still weaving.
1: Master 8th generation weaver Armando Ortega, thank you so much for being with us on the Children's Hour today.
0: Pues a ustedes muchas gracias. Thank you all.
1: Armando's not just a weaver. He's a retired preschool teacher, says hi to all his kids from La Puerta, and he's also a musician. This is his band, Wagogo, right here on the Children's Hour.

That's Wagogo from Familia y Amor right here on the Children's Hour. And we're out of time, but we've learned a lot about folk art. You can learn even more and bring the Children's Hour into the classroom. Find our learning guide that goes with this episode at childrenshour.org. Look for folk art. And there you're also going to see photos of some of the artists and their work that you heard about today on the show, and much, much more. We've got time for just one more. We're going to go out with Jessica Harper from Hey Picasso. Thanks for listening to the Children's Hour. We'll catch you next time.

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Welcome to Native America Calling. I'm Sean Spruce. The Northern Arapaho tribe is at odds with a Christian ministry on the reservation that is denigrating sacred tribal ceremonies. The tribe is exploring what they can do about it to the extent of removing them from tribal land. And inmates at a state prison scored a legal victory after officials barred them from their own religious ceremonies. We'll hear about these two religious freedom issues coming up after the news.

0: This is National Native News. I'm Jill Freitas. The power of a powwow has been described as a collective heartbeat that draws people together. Celebrants often say they feel unity and freedom as they dance in a circle. Those elements are especially vital for those serving time at the Oregon State Correctional Institution in Salem. But as Brian Bull of Underscore Native News and KLCC reports, for one day each year, inmates get to move to the rhythm of a rawhide drum with friends and loved ones. A warning, the story contains mentions of violent crime, suicide, and terminal illness.
1: A soft breeze rustles the frills on Anthony Salazar's regalia. He describes its colors as his wife Stephanie helps with final adjustments.
2: Colors of white, black, red, and yellow, which is the colors of the four directions. All the regalia is connected to nature somehow.
1: Drummers gather in a circle while other dancers fix their bangles and beadwork. A man with a microphone greets the crowd of visitors with a smile.
3: We're so glad that you guys were able to make it. We are about to prepare to do our grand entry.
1: At first, you'd think this was just any other powwow getting underway. However,
2: I'm in here for two counts of murder. And I got life sentence. I've been in 24 years.
1: Salazar, like everyone else preparing to dance or drum, is a lifer at this medium security all-men's prison. An Apache Indian from San Bernardino, he's thrilled to be part of the powwow and that his wife is here.
2: This is actually the first powwow where I've actually dressed up in regalia and I'm going to dance.
4: This is my first one that I've been able to come to. Very fortunate to be here. It means a lot.
1: As dancers gather for the grand entry, a red-tailed hawk soars above. It's a simple but powerful symbol of freedom in a place where guard towers and checkpoints remind everyone this is a prison. MC Sean Jeffers Monroe says it's great having his wife and other loved ones here once a year.
5: My mother was dying of cancer 3 years ago, and I was able to have this ceremony with her and these last rites and be able to say goodbye to her. So this is that one time a year that we get to be together as a community, as a family, and kind of be free in a way.
1: One of the guests for this powwow is Aliza Kaplan, a professor at Lewis and Clark Law School in Portland. She says she and some of her students have been invited to this event about five times.
6: Because we aim to really get to know our clients and what matters to them and see them as more than people who have committed crimes.
1: No one here glosses over the fact that they're behind bars for serious crimes and may not ever step foot beyond the prison gates. But many see the powwow as a way to hold on to tradition and find worth, says inmate Nestor Diaz Miller with the Cow Creek Band of Umpqua.
7: I've dealt with suicidal thoughts and actions in my past, and being able to focus on this neepi, on this sweat lodge, and that drum literally saved my life. It's given me something to believe in, something to hope in.
1: For National Native News, I'm Brian Bull at the Oregon State Correctional Institution in Salem.
0: The Senate Committee on Indian Affairs is advancing several bills aimed at settling tribal water rights and funding water infrastructure across the West. During a legislative hearing last week, senators considered measures affecting the Yavapai Apache Nation of Arizona, the Agua Caliente Band of Cahuilla Indians, and the Pechanga Band of Luiseno Indians in California, along with legislation to strengthen the Federal Indian Water Rights Settlement Completion Fund. Supporters say the bills would help fulfill the federal government's trust responsibilities while providing greater certainty for tribal nations and neighboring communities. The measures now await further action by the committee and Congress. I'm Jill Freitas.

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2: Hear that? Tribal college faculty do so much, one can't say it all here. Nothing but respect. Visit mosttheorjobdescription.com. 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
3: This is Native America Calling. I'm Sean Spruce. A Christian ministry on Wyoming's Wind River Reservation is facing official demands to leave northern Arapaho lands. The tribe also wants a formal apology from Pastor Sarah Lucas for denigrating sacred Arapaho practices and urging Arapaho citizens to turn away from their spiritual traditions. Lucas referred to pipe ceremonies and other spiritual acts as idol worship. Church leaders are also experiencing harsh backlash, including death threats, after video of the sermon circulated on social media. Today we'll hear from tribal leaders on how they're responding to the controversial rhetoric. And later in the hour, we'll also hear from attorneys involved in a religious freedom victory for Native inmates in Nebraska's state penitentiary system. Inmates sued after prison officials instituted a ban on spiritual ceremonies. Listeners, you can join us with your comments and questions. You can call 1-800-996-2848. That is also 1-800-99-NATIVE. And you can also comment on our website, NativeAmericaCalling.com, and our various social media platforms, such as Facebook and Instagram. Joining us now from the Wind River Reservation in Wyoming is Keenan Grosbeck. He is the chairman of the Northern Arapaho Business Council. He is, of course, Northern Arapaho. Chairman, good morning, and welcome to Native America Calling.
4: Good morning.
3: Also joining us from the Wind River Reservation is Jesse Crispin. He is a council member of the Northern Arapaho Business Council, also a Northern Arapaho citizen. Council member, good morning to you as well, and welcome to the show.
5: Yeah, okay. Appreciate the welcome.
3: Chairman Grosbeck, the denigrating remarks about sacred Arapaho ceremonies made by this pastor, what was your reaction to hearing those words?
4: The reaction that I got after seeing the words in the video, we just now got done with completing our highest ceremony, which is our Sundance. I was appalled from what I heard.
3: You mentioned the Sundance. Tell us more. What is it you want to say about the Sundance and the pipe that Northern Arapaho people use in ceremony and these remarks that denigrated those spiritual objects?
4: So our Sundance ceremony is our highest ceremony that the Northern Arapahos have. We all come together one time of the year in the summertime to give offering to the higher power creator. And our old man pipe, we have protocol that we got to follow. So we can't talk too much about our sacred items that we have, but ultimately, our old man pipe is our leader of our tribe. We believe that he's the creator of everything.
3: We're going to go ahead and play audio from a sermon by Foundations for Nations pastor Sarah Lucas. It's one of the excerpts that is drawing criticism on social media and in the Northern Arapaho community. Let's hear in her own words what was said.
6: Where it says, tear down the altars, tear down the idols. And this nation gathered this week and they prayed and prayed to pipes and prayed to their ancestors, believing that this is the way for their freedom, to get free from addiction, for people to be healed from their sickness. This is what this culture did this week. And we went on as church as normal, but here's the thing. I feel like we're to pray this morning before moving on. I feel like we're to pray for our nation this morning, and we're going to pray for our indigenous nation, our tribe, this week as we're coming out of this. Because we know that Jesus is enough. He's enough. It's not Jesus plus. It's Jesus everything. He's everything. And I asked Stephanie to come on up here. We're going to use her as a point of contact. But she is a born-again Christian, walked out this relationship with the Lord through generational Christianity in their household. And I'm going to ask my crow brother to come up, because he's walked away from this as well, to say Jesus is enough. And they understand that the price that they're saying, when they say that publicly, the persecution that can come with them publicly. But they know that this is it. Jesus is the chain breaker. He is the only God that we should be praying to. A pipe cannot hear your prayers. It's just a piece of material.
3: That was audio from Foundations for Nations Pastor Sarah Lucas. The church has removed that post, but it has been reposted by others who saved it, and that's where we got that excerpt. Tribal leadership wants the ministry to leave Wind River Reservation. Church leaders say they'll fight any attempts to remove them. I do want to share a disclaimer. We did reach out to Foundations for Nations. We did not hear back by showtime today. I want to go back to Chairman Keenan Grosbeck and ask you, sir, how are you processing this event over time now that you've had a little bit of a chance to think about it more and maybe talk to other tribal citizens and just maybe try and put it all in perspective? Where are you at right now with this, sir?
4: Right now, we're out in the community. We see our people, and they're outraged, you know, and they want something done. They want action. And to me, this is a more deeper issue than just about what was said, you know. It's about, how would you say, kill the Indian, save the man mentality.
3: Uh-huh.
4: She's thinking that we need to be saved. We don't need to be saved. But there's a lot of intergenerational trauma that's associated with the Catholic Church. This goes back before we was on reservations, you know. You know, the manifest destiny and all that. It's all rolled up into one because the U.S. government, you know, used Christianity as a weapon against Native Americans. And we're seeing the fallout of it. Boarding schools, all of it. It's a lot of trauma. And it's time for us as Indian peoples, we need to stand up for our rights and our sovereignty and to practice our traditional ways.
3: Thank you, Chairman. Councilmember Crispin, you've said that the Foundations for Nations Church crossed a line. What is that line in your view? And do you think that there's any space here to interpret what was said differently?
7: My comment when they crossed the line is they didn't have to speak. They didn't have to bring us up, bring something up that had nothing to do with them. It was ours. It was our time. It was the time of when our people come together. Like Chairman said, we don't go beyond what we're, you know, how we take care of our own business. Is that any religion is freely the practice, and we don't speak disrespect to them. In return, you know, we want that back for ourselves. We don't speak bad about anything. We just wanted our ways to be respected, but for someone to come in, make that claim of being, you know, trying to help our community, then turn around and make those comments, you know, it really did cross the line, because, you know, it's the same. It's like a modern day, how Chairman said, kill the Indian, save the man. And, you know, I've had relatives live in that boarding school era, and they've told me about their experiences. And to me, it's just like the same seed that was planted back then. It's like it's almost being planted now, because you've heard in those recordings, or in that recording, is that we say, she talked about saving one tribal, so-called saving one tribal member. you know, from being, you know, practicing their traditional ways. So to me, that's that line that's being crossed. This is that modern day, you know, beginning of that planting that seed of, you know, trying to convert us again.
3: Councilmember, are you aware of any similar rhetoric from the church made in the past that's not on video?
7: Is that I don't have anything concrete because in the past they've never recorded, they never broadcasted. There was whispers, there was rumors, but we couldn't confirm anything. But so this wouldn't be the first time that they have spoken against traditional ways, our ceremonies. So, but for now, is that when they felt that it was okay to broadcast, put it on their YouTube, whatever, they thought, okay, well, we got a foot in. They felt they have a good enough planted foot here that they could speak against it now.
3: Councilmember, what have you heard from tribal citizens that are members of this church and were present during that sermon? What are they saying?
7: Is that they don't want to come forward, which is understandable. They were to me, it sounds like they were misled